0: your name in the chat and tell us that you're going to be here tomorrow night, we will have a special gift for you. Just see any one of us.
1: So we specialize in giving gifts around here. So if you bring the most non-Seventh-day Adventist gift, we have a surprise for you. Surprise!
2: And for the visitor or visitors who have attended the most nights, we have a special gift for you too.
0: And we have some gifts that we will be giving out in a few minutes.

0: sentence. Do you know why? What time is it?
1: Quiz time.
0: Quiz time. So the QR code is on the screen. So just get your phones. Hope you took some notes last night. And for those online, if you're not able to scan the QR code, you can go to kahoot.it and type in the PIN 419-7695.
1: And if you weren't here last night, you could do the quiz because you might just know the answer. So everyone, do the quiz.
0: All right, we'll just give a couple of minutes or another minute for you guys to join. And remember, the questions are based on last night's sermon.

0: Here we go.
1: Question one. True or false, if Jesus is with you, you will never find yourself in any storms.
0: True or false?

0: that was false. Church man is in first place. All right, Sutru, Terry, Grandpa, and Echo.
1: Quiz number two. Fill in the blank. Jesus is blank with our lack of faith. Fearful, happy, angry, displeased.

0: displeased. Church Man is still in the lead, followed by Sue True. Okay, Kevin.
1: True or false? If you are persistent in your prayers, God will deliver.
2: That could be false or it could be true.

0: And that is true. Churchman is still holding first place, followed by Kevin, Tally, and Sue Chu.
1: Fill in the blank. Without blank, it is impossible to please God. Fear, faith, good works, Bible study.
0: Correct answer is faith. Oh, church man. Cannot be caught. Followed by Kevin, Carson, Tally, and Echo. Maymay has a streak of 4 correct answers in a row.
2: Next question. Why did God have the Israelites pick up just enough manna so they could learn to share? People were too greedy to train them to depend on him so they wouldn't get too fat.
0: And the answer is to train them to depend on him. And on the podium, we have in third place, Carson. Second place, Churchman. Drumroll, please. Number one, Kevin. Will the winners come on down, please? Father and son team.

0: Church man, where are you? Church man, if you're online, please type in your information so we will be able to get your gift to you. Congratulations, winners.
1: Thank you, everyone. Have a good night.
0: Thank you, Kelly.
2: We have a jam-packed itinerary for day 9, and the captain of our salvation is ready to take us to deeper waters. So sit back, relax, and get ready for a powerful night.
0: Welcome aboard, everyone.

0: take one answer to get church man down.
1: Good evening, everyone. You know, God said, I will open the windows of heaven and pour you out a blessing, so there shall not be room enough to receive it. Do we really want to experience that tonight? Well, for those of us online, we can download the QR code number, and then we could give our offering that way. For us in the house, we can just write a check, put some cash, or you can do the same thing like those online. And then God will bless you. He will open the windows of heaven. And he said what? Prove me now herewith. So he's not joking, says the Lord. Let us pray. Oh, most holy and most righteous one, Lord, we thank you for your grace and your mercies. We thank you, Father, for your gifts towards us, life. And Father, as you bless us with finance, I pray that we will show our gratitude by returning back. So your work, we can win more souls for your kingdom. In Jesus' name we pray. Amen. Thank you very much.

give thanks unto the Lord, for he is good. He is worthy, and his blessings endure throughout all generations. At this time, I'd like to ask you to let us bow our heads in prayer. I will pray aloud, but I'm quite sure that there are things that you'd like to talk to the Lord about. Speak to the Lord in your heart, and the Lord, I'm quite sure, will hear your prayers. Let's pray. Eternal, most holy, righteous Father who art in heaven, hallowed be thy name. In your presence, Lord, we come and we thank you another evening. Father, it is you who made this day. It is you who have caused us to be alive. It is you who have sent Jesus to die for our sins. It is you, O Lord, who have spoken to your servant, Dr. Cheyenne O'Connor, to come and spread the message of heaven to save all whom he may reach with the message that you have sent to him. Lord, I ask you this evening that you will be with each person here in this place. I pray, Lord, that you will speak to each mind. You will

0: you understand what is happening to each person, their families, their friends, their neighborhoods. Dear Lord, be with each and every person. Some are not well. Some are having troubles, O Lord. But Father, we depend on you to come to our rescue. Father, you have heard, you have seen those who have come and are coming, those who wanted to be here, but something prevented them from coming. I pray, Lord, that you will guide each person tonight. Be with this church. Be with the officers of this church that work tirelessly to provide the amenities to make each person comfortable and to welcome each person. The ushers, the deacons, the elders, the pastors. And Lord, I pray that you will be with each of them family, that they will come to understand that some sweet day is coming when Jesus will be our host, when all of us will be able to look at him, because all of this world with the agonies that are taking place will be shut down. And Lord, all who have obeyed you and all who have had faith in you will live with you for 1,000 years in heaven. Oh Lord, I ask you to be with the people of this community, South Lake, Claremont, and beyond this community. Lord, you know each person by name and nature. I ask you to speak to their minds and let them listen. Come in person and hear the dropping of your words from your manservant, Pastor O'Connor. Lord, I ask you to be with those who are sick at home in this community. I pray, Lord, that you will guide and that you will direct. And I pray, Lord, those who are seeking the Lord with their hearts, with all their hearts, you will speak to them through your Holy Spirit at the dropping of the words. And grant, Lord, that they will come and accept the word, because not long from now, Jesus will come again. And he will not tarry. But all of who have listened to the words and have accepted the Lord in their hearts and decided to live with you forever will be saved in your everlasting kingdom. Bless each person tonight. And Lord, whatsoever I have failed to ask you for, I pray that you will not fail to grant it to all of us here. In Jesus' name I pray. Amen.
1: At this time, I'm inviting everybody everywhere to stand as we do our theme song together. Behold, he come. Are we ready for Jesus to come? I know you're looking tired, but listen, remember the evangelist told us, he says we are to be what? That P word, persistent. And so tonight we are going to be persistent and we are going to be lifting up the name of Jesus just as always, because we know that he that will come, and will not tarry. Amen.

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Thank you so much. Good evening, everybody. Oh, that sounds weak. Yeah, that sounds weak. That sounds weak. Let's try it one more time. Good. Oh, I don't see my Spanish folks here. I was about to say buenas noches. Oh, una. Sí, habla español, sí. 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Welcome. 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All right. Good, good. When I go to heaven, that's one of the languages I want to speak. In Jesus' name. Amen. Amen. Amen. Thank you so much. May God bless you real good. We're delighted to have you this evening. This is our Monday night's edition of When Jesus Come campaign. I know some of you have been. How many of you have been to work this morning today? Okay, good. Yep. All right. The rest of you are retired. Amen. Man, I soon joined the retirement gang here, man. Yes, yes, yes. Hoping I can be there very quickly in Jesus' name. Francine, you're not retiring anytime. No, no, no. All right. Tremendous. If you're watching online, there are a number of online folks. We're delighted to have all our online people. We are delighted to have you. We hope that you'll be tremendously blessed tonight, wherever you're watching from, in and around this area in Florida and in other parts of the world. Those of you up in New Jersey, we are grateful to have you. And those of you in the Cayman Islands and in Jamaica and other parts of the world, may the Lord bless you tremendously as we worship together. Now, somebody gave me two Bibles, and I looked at them. They are really nice Bibles. They're really nice leatherback Bibles, with good study material in it.

And they asked me to make this available, and I am doing that tonight. Yes, I make it available to the person who brought the most guests out here tonight. You laugh at me. Why you laugh at me? All right. Anybody brought 10? No? Anybody brought 10? Man, I can't give up my Bible for less than 9. No 9? Okay. 8. Okay. 7. Okay. 6. Okay. 5. Okay. I feel like Abraham and Jesus negotiating for Sodom and Gomorrah. 4. Okay. No 4. Okay, this is the last I'm going down. 3. Okay, I'll keep my Bible. I'll keep in. Anybody take with them? I'll fix it. I can do this. Anybody take with them the most tomorrow? That's a very good study Bible, by the way. Very good study Bible. Good investment for those of you who want to study the Word of God. All right. Anybody brought 2? Okay. Should I say 1? Anybody say, should I say 1? Anybody brought 1? All right. I see 1 brought 1 and 1 brought 1 and 1. Where's your 1? 1, where are you? Yeah, man. Can we give these people a round of applause for me? Because if they didn't bring 1, we would be here by ourselves. Now, what can we give these people? Can we find something, please, Francine? Yeah. So you brought a guest. Yes. Let's see what we can give. Mom, come on over. Come on over. Grandma, tengo una gift para tu. That's a special T-shirt from the evangelist. Countdown to the end. Ah, man, tremendous, tremendous, tremendous. And can we get a gift? Can we get a gift for my friend here? Come on up, come on up, come on up, yeah, man. Come on. Yep, And you came, come on up, you came before, come on up, yep. Yeah, man, yeah, you're going to reward you tonight because there's nobody else, so you come. Yeah, you make your choice. This is, yeah, make your choice. And you have to do it. The only thing you can do is take 1. Yeah, go ahead. Yeah, man. This is, I don't blame you. Don't blame you. You can only take 1. Yeah, good. Congratulations. Give her a round of applause. Give them a round of applause. Beautiful. Now, tomorrow evening, when you come, I am still going to have my special Bible. At least 10. How many people live in Claremont? What's the population? What's the population for Claremont? You all don't know. How many of you have American citizenship? Because you're supposed to know that before they give you citizenship. They don't quiz you on that stuff? No? Oh, man. It's about a couple thousands, am I right? Yeah, a couple thousands in Claremont. Yes. And Winter Gardens, several thousand. So we must can get 10. Amen? Yeah. And by the way, if you want 10 to come to church, you have to invite 100. And then you may get 10. Is the church with me? Yeah, if you invite 10, you will not get anybody. With 100, if there's a dance hall session or a party here, man, everybody you invite coming out. Yeah. Well, if a church is hard to get people to church, so you got to work a little harder on that. All right. So try and do that for tomorrow night, and let's see what's going to happen. By the way, we have our question box up here. A number of people were asking about questions. There's a little transparent box here, and you have some papers in your hand. Feel free to write your question and drop it in this box. Each night I come, as of tomorrow, I will crack the question box and see what you have there, see what we can share with you. All right, thank you so much. Let's see what's going to happen tomorrow night when you come tomorrow night. Our subject, church in the last days. I'll prove it to you that we are in the very last days of the last church in the book of Revelation, and that's where Jesus coming to find us. That's

0: another piece of evidence that I am very sure that we are very much at the door. That's, don't miss tomorrow evening's presentation, right? The last church. That's where you have membership in. You'll be shocked by what we discover tomorrow. And by the way, the Lord has a warning for the people in the, who have membership in the last church. That's going to be tomorrow night. So bring a friend out or a family member out with you. And then on Wednesday night, this big presentation, getting on the list. Yes, we'll go through the list on Wednesday night that God has in heaven. Check your name to see if it's there. And if it's not there, how we can get it there on Wednesday night. All right. And then on Thursday night, there'll be no meeting. But on Friday night, we're dealing with this big, powerful presentation. Cold love but hot sex. That's on Friday night. Cold love but hot sex. Signs of the end. On Friday night's message, you don't want to miss it. And then we wrap up the campaign with this big presentation come Sabbath morning. Joy comes in the morning. And then on Sabbath also, we have another big baptism coming our way Sabbath. Can the church say amen? Amen. Right, beautiful. That's our final presentation for this week. And then we'll be whoosh, out of here. All right, let's see if we can take one more verse of my theme song. These are the days of Elijah. Let's stand. I'm going to invite everybody on the foyer to join us inside as we get ready for the Word of God. By now you should know the
1: song. Put your hands together, everybody, everywhere. Let's raise our voice to the heavens because the King of Kings is here.

Thank you so much. Your heads are bowed, your eyes are closed. Father, we are about to open your words again. And we need your help again. So Lord, as you have done before, please open our minds and open our understanding and give us clarity. In Jesus' name we pray. So from tonight on, I'm going to ask you to do me a little favor. I'm going to ask my Bible workers to give every member one of my cards in your hand. Every person, one of my cards in your hand. Ushers, where are you? Ushers, quickly distribute that card in your hand. Tonight's sermon requires it. Tomorrow's sermon requires it. And Wednesday night's sermon requires it. Yeah. Once you get the card in your hand, go ahead and put your name, your telephone number, and your address on the card. That's all I want you to do. Your name, telephone number, and address. Please give cards to the praise and worship team and the musician and every living person around.

All right, your name, telephone number, and address on the card. Once you've done that, you're just going to keep the cards in your possession. Don't give it to anybody. Name, telephone number, and address. That's all that is necessary. That's all that is necessary. Name, telephone number, and address. All right, are we good on that now? And for those of you watching online, I hope they will put a card up there, a digital card for you. Good, it's up there. So those of you who have a card. I don't know if you have it in Spanish as well. That would be nice. All right, so tonight, for the next few minutes we have, we're dealing with a subject, very interesting subject, Jesus's bad habit. Jesus's bad habit. There are a number of folks who raise their eyebrows about the possibility of Jesus having bad habits. Well, let me tell you a little bit about Jesus. One, I know you know quite a few things, but I want to share a few things with you. Number one, let's talk about his birth. Anybody know what year he was born? I know you know where he was born. Where, by the way, where was he born? Bethlehem of Judea, yes, we know that. What year was he born? Well, work with me here, work with me. We know that he got baptized when he was 27. Is the church with me? Yeah, we know that. We know that he got baptized when he was 27. In AD 20, he was at 30, in AD 27. Got baptized at 30 in AD 27. So history has documented the date. Watch this. History has documented the date in which he was baptized. Is the church with me? Yes. Yes, if you read the Bible, in the 50th year of Tiberius, yes. So the Bible carried the date in which he was baptized, but the Bible has not carried the date in which he was born. Isn't that amazing? Yeah. But we knew that he got baptized in AD 27, and he was age 30 when he got baptized in AD 27. That means he was born somewhere in the region of 4 BC. All right, somewhere up there, 3 to 4 BC, right? Just towards before we change over from AD to BC. That's when he was born. We knew that he born in this little community called Bethlehem. And we also knew that he born in an animal pen. Amen. Yeah, he had no crib, so they put him in a feeding trough. We know that. Amen. Yes. What else we know? Well, we know about his parents. We knew that his parents were engaged to be married, and the young lady got pregnant before marriage, and so it created some problems because she told everybody it was an angel who told her that she was pregnant. And Isaiah asked a question, who will believe that report? Ain't nobody believing. Can you imagine a member of the church got pregnant, not married, and tell the pastor, oh, I know, how do you get pregnant? An angel come tell me. don't try that here in Salt Lake. All right? So we know Jesus was born under questionable circumstances. Is the church with me? Yeah, people, there's a lot of rumors around it. In fact, Joseph wanted to break off the engagement, and that would have caused her to die.

And so the Lord had to tell him, no, go ahead with it. We also know that the parents were really poor, very poor. The offering they give at the dedication was two turtle doves, which is a sign of poor. Very, very poor. Poor people. Jesus born in poverty. How many of you poor? Oh, the whole church. Most of you. Oh, man. Oh, man. Yeah, Jesus. So you're in good company. Yeah, Jesus was born very, very poor. Is the church with me? We know he grew up in Nazareth. Yeah. In his early childhood, he grew up on the dirty streets of Nazareth. Nazareth was like a ghetto. Right? Is there any ghetto around here? I haven't seen no ghettos around here. Not around here. Yeah. But Nazareth, where he grew up, was a ghetto. In fact, one person asked, can anything good come out of Nazareth? Yeah, that's where he was grew up. So he born in poverty and he grew up in ghetto, in poverty. So he knew what poorness is, poverty is. Is the church with me? Yeah, that's Jesus. That's Jesus. As an adult, he worked as a carpenter. No big job. Even though there were bigger jobs around, like tax collectors, right? But he worked as a carpenter because his dad was a carpenter. He worked in the carpenter shop. Anything wrong with that? So he really grew up as a normal, very normal person. Is the church with me? So much normal that when he started to do things and claim to be the son of God, people says, no, this could not be because we know his mama, we know his papa, we know when he was a little boy running on the dirty streets of Nazareth. How can you say you come from heaven when we know everything about you? So one of the reasons they didn't accept him. Normal, normal. We also knew about his baptism. We talk about that he got baptized in AD 27 in River Jordan by his cousin John. Correct? Have you noticed that John was not a pastor, not a priest, not an ordained person? John was a layman. Mm-hmm. And Jesus bypassed the pastors and bypassed the clergy and overlooked the priest and overlooked the elders and went to a layman to baptize him. Yeah, well, look at that. Interesting stuff we know about Jesus. Interesting stuff we know about Jesus. Some other things we know about Jesus, he became famous for his teachings. Amen? Yeah, how famous? Well, here's the text, Matthew 7:28. When Jesus had finished saying these things, the crowds were amazed at his teaching. Everywhere he went, this poor boy who grew up from a poor community, who came from a questionable family life. Everywhere he went, people were amazed at his teachings. Why? Why? Talk to me. Why? Because he taught as one who had authority and not as the teachers of the law. Which means that the guys in the church who used to teach the law, they were unsure about what they're doing. But when Jesus taught, he taught with authority, taught with authority. And because of that, crowds, everywhere he went, crowds follow him. Can you remember some of the time crowds follow him? Well, Zacchaeus wanted to see Jesus, running to the crowd. He had to climb a tree. Is the church with me? Yeah. Woman with the issue of blood wanted to get her healing, running into the crowd again. She had to push through the crowd. Guys brought some Jesus from friends to be healed, run into the crowd again. They had to open the door, the roof. Everywhere Jesus was, he attracted large crowds. Why? Answer, he taught with authority. People don't like to hear fenke preachers, you know. Preachers, sure. Am I right, brethren? Am I right? People preaching and asking, brethren, am I right? Suppose one day somebody get up and say, no, you're not right. Yeah. You know, we don't preach opinion and suggestion. When you're preaching the word of God, thus saith the Lord, you can preach with authority. Amen. Preach with authority. That's why they like Jesus. Another reason why Jesus was famous, he was famous for his healing. Amen. Oh man, he was a great physician. No, what is it that Jesus was used to heal? Well, there was absolutely no sickness he couldn't heal. Here is Matthew 4 verse 23. And Jesus went about all Galilee, teaching where? In their synagogues, preaching the gospel of the kingdom and healing what? All kind of sicknesses
and

kind of disease. Jesus was a one-stop shop for healing. The Walmart. Amen. You work there. Yeah. When it comes to Jesus, it does not matter what your sickness is. He was a specialist in every area. Problem with eye, he healed the blind. Am I right? Problem with hearing, he healed the dumb. Is the church? Problem with speech, he the dumb and the deaf rather. He healed everybody. Is the church with me? Knee can't carry you, his strength to you. A woman came in with his back bent over. 18 years, Jesus straightened her. Is the church with me? No problem. People with diseases, serious communicable diseases. All right? He healed every single one of them. Diseases that we would run away from. Like leprosy. No, leprosy is a very, very contagious disease. Extremely contagious, right? Yeah, and nobody want to be around a leper because it's not just contagious, it's a dangerous disease. When you have leprosy, you're rotten alive. The extremities of your body decay, like the tip of your nose or your finger drop off or your toes drop off or your ear, all the extreme parts of your body rotten and fall off and you carry a stench. Leprosy is a dangerous thing. With sores breaking all over you. And in those days, leprosy was really scornful. Nobody wants to touch a leper, because if you touch a leper, then you become unclean. Jesus is the only person who can touch a leper and still remain clean. There is absolutely, and if Jesus was here, stage one, stage two, stage three, stage four cancer, even if you go stage five, it would still heal him. Bible says all kind of sickness and all kinds of diseases he healed among the people. He was famous for that. Verse 24. Then his fame went throughout all Syria, and they brought to him all sick people who were afflicted. By the way, have you noticed one thing? One of the things about this healer, right? Another thing about Jesus' healing, he did not charge a cent. And we have people today who don't know their head from foot, and the amount of money they charge you. Yeah, when it comes to Jesus, healing is free in Jesus' name. Yeah, Bible says all the sick people they brought and that were afflicted with various diseases and torments, and those who were demon possessed, epileptic people, paralytic people, and he healed all of them. There is no sickness that could stand in his way. What a mighty God we serve. That's Jesus. That was Jesus. Amazing. You wonder, why would community people turn against somebody like that in your community? If you have a man like that in the community, why would you kill him? And if they can kill a man like that in the community, what will they do to you? Verse 25. Read for me. Great multitudes followed him from Galilee, from Decapolis, from Jerusalem, from Judea, from beyond Jordan. You know, the people, the church, hear the preacher. The church leaders back then had a dangerous jealousy against Jesus. Why? Because ain't nobody coming to their church. And Jesus, everywhere you go, crowd. And they couldn't understand why he drew crowd, but nobody come into their church. You know why? Because Jesus took care of their needs. Amen. He not just preached to them, he healed them. He not just healed them, he fed them. Is the church with me? He not just fed them, he blend with them, he socialized with them, he ate with them. Is the church with me? You're having a wedding, you can invite Jesus to the wedding. You didn't think that he was too godly not to come. You know, some people don't go with him because they're too righteous. Can't go wedding. Check out Jesus. Wedding. You have a fish fry? Check out Jesus. Oh, yeah, yeah. ten fish fry. Yeah. Check out Jesus. That's the nature of Jesus. He was even more famous, not just for his preaching, not just for his healing, but even more famous for raising dead. Amen. Not just one. There are three of them that he rose. If it's one you think is a mistake, three of them. Here's the first one. Jairus' daughter. Yeah. Jairus is a leader, is an elder, is a leader of the church, of the synagogue, and he had a daughter. Anybody know how old the girl was? 12 years of age. Yeah, 12 years of age. Right? And the daughter was sick. Jairus rushed to Jesus and said, "Lord, I need you to come and help my daughter." And he went home and raised her from the dead.

clearly from the dead. And that was not the only one. Here's another one. The son of the widow of Nain. No, this is very important. It was a funeral procession. I'm sorry. They were burying this woman's son, this widow. You remember I talked about widow last night? When a widow has a son and that son died. Lord of mercy, oh life God. Your husband died and your son died, then you're dead. And so this woman was in deep distress when her son died. Because she was already a widow. And the only thing she had left back was her son. And now the son died. And so there's a funeral procession carrying this man to bury him. And they happened to pass Jesus. Oh man, if you die and you're passing Jesus, you know, something can happen on the way to the cemetery. They happen to be passing Jesus with the body and the casket, and Jesus stopped the procession and touched the casket. Whoa, and the man who was dead, get about the casket, is the church of the preacher. Yeah, the second time he healed somebody. He resurrected somebody. The third one was Lazarus. Yeah, this one is even more interesting, because this one was already buried. At least Jairus' daughter wasn't buried. She was sick. By the time that he reached Jesus and came back, she was already dead, and Jesus raised her from the dead. This man, the son of the widow, he was not yet buried. They were carrying him to the grave. But Lazarus, they'll bury him. And the flowers at the graveside quail. Man, all right, dry up already. Man is already buried. Is the church with me? And after 4 days, Jesus turned up and brought him back to life. Amazing man. Jesus, amazing. Not just one, not just two, but three. So when Jesus says, I am the resurrection, it's not just talk, it's not bag of mouth. He has evidence to provide. Amen. Yeah, tremendous. Jesus. He's the guy who, if he comes to your wedding and you run out of wine, he turns water into wine. It's an amazing guy. This is Jesus. And he was, by the way, it was not his family members at the wedding. No. His mom was invited to the wedding. And so they invited him. And of course, anytime you invite Jesus, 12 disciples coming with him. So you have to make space for 12 of them. So they turn up to the wedding, and in the middle of the wedding, all right, they brought the attention to the MC that wine ran out. Big embarrassment, huge embarrassment. And Mary and the mother of Jesus run to Jesus to say, hey son, guess what? We have a problem around the kitchen. What happened? The wine ran out. Jesus says, what are you telling me? I'm just a guest. He says, what is that to me? Right? What is that to me? I'm just a guest. And Mary didn't even argue back with Jesus, you know. Mary just looked at the servants and say, anything he tell you to do, you do it. I'm going back to the kitchen. Because she had so much confidence in Jesus that if she put her problem to Jesus, he's going to take care of it. Is the church with me? Yeah. Just put your problem to Jesus and you know he's going to take care of it. Anything he tell you to do, just do it. And that's exactly what happened. Jesus said, hey, see those water pots over there? How many of them? Six. And Jesus said, fill them with water. In the church with me? Yeah, fill them with water. And these crazy servants go fill it with water. Now listen, you know that the water is going to turn to wine. They didn't know that. But nobody asks, why are you filling it with water? Yeah, fill them with water. They used the water. By the way, one of the reasons why the water pots were empty, they used up the water already to wash their feet. Because back then, before you eat, you wash feet. Yeah. Yeah. You didn't know that? See, I don't know how we change the culture. Now, before we eat, we wash hands. Back then, they wash feet. I'm serious. Check. When the three angels landed at Abram's tent in Genesis chapter 18, they bring the news. Abram says, come, sit down, let me get some water to wash your feet, and then you get something to eat. Went down in Sodom and Gomorrah when the angels went to Lot's house. The Bible says before they sleep, Lot took them in and said, come in, let me get some water to wash your feet and then I give you something to eat. It is a custom of washing feet before you eat. That's why when Mary came in with her alabaster box at the supper Jesus had at Simon's house, she broke her alabaster box and washed his feet, right? Not his hands. Right? And that's why Jesus says, hey, I came to your house and you have given me no water to wash my feet, but this woman has not stopped washing my feet. It was a custom to wash feet before you eat. We turn it around and wash hands.

So they use up the water in the pot to wash their feet because it's the way, by the way, it's the reception of the wedding. Oh, can I talk to the church here? The part of the wedding that Jesus went was the reception. The part of the wedding some members not going is the part of the wedding that Jesus went. Some members only go to the church. Now going to the reception. Is the reception? How do we know it's the reception? The wine. Amen. The wine. It's the eating part that Jesus went. Is the church with the preacher? Yeah. Eat and the wine. And he's telling the guys, turn, fill the water pots with water. And they did fill the water pots with water. Is the church with me? And he turned it into wine. What a mighty God we serve. I'm telling you a little bit about this Jesus. This is a guy who had a big service one day. No lunch was provided by the culinary department. End of the day, right? End of the day, one disciple came and said, Lord, you need to send home these people because they're hungry. They are here from 6 o'clock in the morning. And Jesus says, but we can't send them home. I'm hungry. Give them something to eat. What do you mean give them? Nobody has anything. Jesus said, give them something to eat. So the disciples went in the crowd to see if anybody had carried anything. And all they stumbled upon was a little boy with 5 biscuits and 2 fishes. And Jesus used that. Amen. Yeah. 5 loaves is not big 2-pound bread. How do I know that? How do I know it's not big 2-pound bread? 5 big 2-pound bread. It's a little boy's lunch. No mama gonna give up a little boy 5 2-pound bread for lunch. Amen. It's 5 biscuits. Amen. It's 5 little biscuits with 2 little sprats. Y'all know what sprats are? Yes, yeah, 2 little sprats. Yeah. And that's what Jesus used and multiply. Is the church with me? And fed 5,000 and still got 12 baskets after. I mean, when Jesus is with you, all is well, you know. Is the church with me? All is well. No matter what crisis you run up into. Wine run out, all is well. Food run out, all is well. Sickness take you, all is well. When you are with Jesus, all is well. Storm in your life, all is well. All is well. Good habits that Jesus has. He loved children. Amen. Jesus is a lover of children. Yeah. Didn't have any of his own, but he loved everybody else's children. Here's the text. The text says, Jesus said unto them, let the little children come unto me. Say, he was having a big meeting and the mothers brought their children to Jesus and the elders, you know, some busybody elders. No, you can't come to, you can't disturb Jesus now with these little children. Go away. Jesus says, No. He says, so allow the little children to come to me and what? And forbid them not. In other words, do not stop them, for such is the kingdom of God. And he put down the mic, put down his Bible, take his hands and lay upon them and bless them. Because Jesus put children first. Is the church with me? Good habit he had. Here's another good habit. He used to pray regularly. Amen. Yeah. Here's Luke 5:16. So he himself often, what's the key word? Often withdrew into the wilderness and what? Pray by himself. Is the church with me? Yeah. Learn this. Church members need to learn this. Your most powerful prayer are not the ones that you pray in a group or in a family. It is when you're praying by yourself. You and God. Jesus had 12 disciples, when he ready to pray, he sent them home and he go by himself to pray. Because when you're ready to talk to his daddy, sometimes you can't let other people know what you're telling God. Even prayer. Amen. Yeah. Send them away and he went on. So that's a good habit he had. But he had 2 bad habits. Yeah, he had, you're looking frightened. He had 2 bad habits. 2 habits that put him in trouble. 1 put him in trouble with the church back then. 1 putting him in trouble with the church today. 2 bad habits. Here's the first one. He tends to hang out with the wrong people.

debtors and sinners. And who? Sinners, good for nothing people, ungodly people, people who have no regard for church, people who live rotten lifestyle. All tax collectors and sinners drew near to him to hear him. Verse 2, and the Pharisees are who again? Church people, yeah, church leaders, and the scribes, they complain. Watch it. Sinners are around Jesus, and the church leadership is complaining. Oh, you still don't get it. Let me put it where you can get it. I said sinners. Jesus is in the midst of sinners, keeping company with sinners, and the church had a problem. Because the church thought that if he was holy and righteous, he wouldn't hang out with. See the problem? Yeah. And so the Pharisees and scribes complain, saying, this man receives sinners and eat with them and call himself holy. Yeah. Here's Mark 2, verse 15. Another one. Now it happened as he was dining at Levi's house. Now Levi is a tax collector, one of the scumbags. The text says, now it happened, he was dining at this guy's house, that many tax collectors and many, how many sinners? Many sinners also sat together. By the way, when you see the word sinners in the Bible, it's usually referred to prostitutes and sexually corrupt people, people who have no moral standards. Is the church with me? Yes, that's who they refer to as sinners. So the text says, at Levi's house, there are many tax collectors and sinners. They also sat together with Jesus around the same table. Some of you don't even want your pastor to talk to certain people out there. Much less Jesus, the Son of God, sitting in the same table with certain people. Is the church with me? Bad habit. For there were many and they followed him. Verse 6. And when the scribes and the Pharisees saw him, when the church leadership, members of the church board, saw Jesus eating with these ungodly people, they said to his disciples, they complained, watch it, they didn't, Jesus help us. They don't complain to Jesus, you know. They saw Jesus hanging out with people that they like, and rather than going and talk to Jesus, no, they don't go talk to Jesus. They go behind Jesus' back and talk to his disciples. And says, listen, how is it that your master is eating and drinking with tax collectors and sinners? You know, those are devilish people. Anytime people bypass you, they have a problem with you, but they're not coming to you. They go behind your back. That's satanic. That's how devil function. Is the church with me? They went behind Jesus. They're not talking to Jesus. They went behind Jesus' back and whispered to the disciples, what kind of master you have? Well, that he's, look at how he's living. Look who are his friends. He can't be God. And they criticize Jesus because their understanding of God, God don't associate with sinners. And there are people in the church who believe that rubbish all now. Oh, here's the problem, man. Am I gonna get myself in trouble? Here's what we use in the church. Show me your friends and I tell you who you are. Well, apply that to Jesus. Because I'm gonna tell you, Jesus was a friend of sinners. Apply that to Jesus. See, man, you can't win sinner if you do not hang out with sinner. One of the reasons why God had to become man in order is for him to win man. I learned this from my good friend. Oh Lord, what's his name now? Where's Josh? Josh, you can help me. I had a good old preacher in West Jamaica Conference. No, it's not Samuel. I forgot his name. Old man. But a good old preacher. And he preached a sermon in my church one day. And I was amazed. And he told us the story. He said he has some goats. And he tied the goats out in the bushes.

And he came home from work late the night. And remember that the goats are still out there. So he had to go and get them, bring them in. It was raining in the night. Hard rain. He took up his machetes and his water boot and his flashlight. And he went out there to look for the goat, because the goat, his mother goat, just had some kids. And he couldn't leave them out there, else dog would attack them. So he went to them. And he said he went there and he found the mother goat. But he could not find the kid. Is the church with me? Yes, he could not find the kid. And so he said, when he found that, you know, the kid is somewhere in the dark, but he couldn't find the kid. So he started to cry out like the mother goat. Meh! Said he didn't hear anything. And he walked over here and he go, meh! He didn't hear anything. And he walked in this direction. Meh! He didn't hear anything. And he walked into this direction. Meh! And then he heard, meh! And he walked a little closer towards where the sound. Meh! And the little boy, meh! And he followed the little voice, followed the little voice until he found the little kid shaking in the night rain. He picked up the little kid and take it home. His point, and here's the point. He says, in order for me to find that goat, I had to become a goat myself. Whoa, whoa, whoa, whoa. In order for Jesus to save us, he had to become one of us. Is the church with me? Yeah, for you to save sinners, you got to hang out with them. Amazing stuff. So that's why they didn't like Jesus. In fact, they didn't, this habit that Jesus had of hanging around people who were not known for any good living put him in trouble with Simon. Yeah, he was at, Simon had a dinner for him, and he was at the dinner's house as a guest. And you remember that story. And Mary Magdalene walked in with her alabaster box and broke the alabaster box of ointment and washed his feet. And everybody know that Mary's profession was prostitution. Is the church with me? And therefore the oil she has must have come from prostitution money. And so when this prostitute took up Jesus' feet, took off his sandal, took out the pin out of her hair and used her hair to dry his feet and hug his feet and kiss his feet and pour his oil on his feet. You know, this is a prostitute doing that to the feet of a man of God. If I ever woman ever do that in this South church over the pastor up here, it's trouble in the camp. And when Simon saw it, when Simon saw it, he's a Pharisee. And then the Bible says, when the Pharisee who had invited him saw this, he spoke to it in his heart again. That's how devil people talk, right? He spoke to himself saying, this man, something is wrong with this fellow. This man, if he were a prophet, he would have known who and what man of woman this that is touching him. For she is a sinner. Hey. And what he didn't know is that Jesus knew more than what he thought he knew. Amen. By the way, even when he's dying, he's among sinners. One thief on the right, one on the left. Bad company straight to his death. Put him in trouble then. Here's another bad practice, bad habit, putting him in trouble with the church today. The church then didn't like how he hung out with ungodly people. And the church today didn't like, does not like the day of his worship. That's another bad habit he has. Here's it. What day did he worship on? Answer. Luke 4 verse 16. So he came to Nazareth. He came to where? Nazareth, where he had been brought up. That's what I just told you a while ago. It's a ghetto area. That's where he brought up. And read for me now. And as his bad habit was, as his custom was, he went into the synagogue when? On the Sabbath day and stood up to read. Amen. And the churches today don't like that. Mm-hmm. That's the only part of Jesus they wish they could change.

the day in which he worshiped. But the text says, I like how the text is written. Look at the text. The text did not say he visited the church on Sabbath. Because when Sabbath came, it was not a visitor. It was his custom. What does that mean? Yeah, man, he was brought up that way. He was born a Sabbath keeper, grew up a Sabbath keeper, and that was his custom. Is the church with me? Yeah. And that's why I'm saying for those of you in this campaign who have not yet accepted the Lord Jesus Christ and not yet keep Sabbath, that's why I am telling you that you ought to keep the Sabbath. Not because I keep it. No, because I'm not your example. Keep it because it was Jesus' custom. And if it is Jesus' custom, it ought to be your custom too. Why? Because you're following Jesus. It blow my mind how people say I'm following Jesus, but do something completely that Jesus didn't do. Got to be your, how is it that you and Jesus have two different customs? When Jesus says, I am the truth, the light, and the way. Yeah? See the point? So they didn't like the idea. Right now, churches don't like the idea because they would love to tell Jesus which day he ought to worship. But here's the thing. He was born. Watch me. Before. Now this is going to sound crazy to you. Yeah, but I'm not crazy. Hang on. Before Jesus was born, he kept Sabbath. Did that make sense to you? Let me say that one more time. Before. Jesus is the only person who did things before they were born. Because you can't do it. Before Jesus, why? Because Jesus is older than his mama. You know that. Before Jesus was born, he kept Sabbath. So when he was born and kept Sabbath here, that custom is not custom since he was born. It's custom even before he was born. Now, how do I know that? Well, here's what Genesis say. How do you prove it? Let me prove it for you. Genesis, what book did I say? Genesis 2, 1 to 3. The Bible says, thus the heavens and earth and all the hosts of them were finished. I mean, verse 2. And on the seventh day, God, who? God. That God is Jesus. I'm going to prove it to you in a minute. That God is Jesus. Same Jesus. I'm going to prove it to you in a minute. God ended his work which he had done, and he rested when? On the Sabbath, precisely. So the first person, being to rest on the Sabbath is not man, is God. Is not Jews, is God. Is the church with me? Sabbath was made for Jews. Because in the Garden of Eden, there's no Jew. The only two persons up there was Adam and Eve. And there are our mama and our papa. Is the church with me? Sabbath keeping running the human family from creation. Are we there? And verse 3. And then the Bible says, and then God, the same Jesus, I'll prove it to you. He blessed the seventh day. He sanctified, meaning make it holy, separate it and make it holy. Because he what? Rested on the seventh day from all his work. So when you start to keep Sabbath and rest on the Sabbath, you're just continuing a tradition that God has started. Amen. You line up behind God. So how the church has a problem with that? Well, did I say it's Jesus who said, who rested up there in Genesis? Well, where's the proof? Well, here's the proof. I'm in John. What book am I in? John chapter 1, verse 1. Here's what the Bible says. The Bible says, in the beginning, which was in Genesis, which we were a while ago. Yes? Yes. In the beginning was the Word, and the Word was with God, and the Word was God. And if you don't know who the Word is, here's coming. He was in the beginning with God. And if you still don't know, here's verse 3. All things were made through him. Him who? The Word. Is the church with me? And without him, nothing was made that was, which means that he is the creator. Does that make sense? So in Genesis, when the Bible says, and God said that God was Jesus. So it is him who rested at creation.

And that's why when he came here as a child, he rested again, because it is custom from creation. Does that make sense? Yeah. Bad habit, whether you like it or not. Amen. Some people think it's bad, but I think it's good. Here's this. In him was life, and the life was the light of men. You have to understand, he owns the Sabbath. Is the church with me? Yeah. Now, I want all eyes. Both of you watching on TV, I want you to listen to this carefully. Jesus owns the Sabbath. So in Mark 2:28, he says, the Son of Man is Lord of the Sabbath. Pause, people, because there are 7 days in the week. Am I right? Sunday, Monday, Tuesday, Wednesday, all the way down. There is no text in the Bible that says Jesus is Lord of Monday or Tuesday or Wednesday or Sunday. No. The Bible says the Son of Man is Lord of Sabbath, meaning Sabbath is his. Let me help you, because some of you don't get it. I'm going to talk to grandma over here. So let me tell you how it works. Anybody know how tithing system works? Oh, let me tell you what tithing system works. Tithing system, the Lord requires that we return 1/10 of our blessings to him. Am I right? Which means 9/10 is ours. Amen. We're good so far? 1/10 belongs to God. Okay, same thing with time. 6 days belong to us. 1 day belong to... Is the church with me? Sabbath is like a tithe of time. Does that make sense? Yeah. So that 1/10, which is God, that tithe is holy. It's not ours. It belongs to God. So too, this day is holy. It's not ours. It belongs to God. That's why God claim it. I am Lord of the Sabbath. Ain't nobody can come say, oh, he's Lord of Sunday too. Wrong. You don't see that in Bible. You would love it to be in there, but it's not there. Is the church with me? Yeah. His habit is, here's it. And that's why this is the same Jesus in Genesis, same Jesus who gave the Ten Commandments. Mm-hmm. In Exodus chapter 20, it's the same Jesus who says what? Remember the Sabbath day to keep it holy. The same Jesus who says, 6 days you shall labor and do all your work, right? But on the seventh day is the Sabbath of the Seventh-day Adventist Church. No, it's the Sabbath of the Lord, your God. It is a property of God. Is the church with me? Yes, it's a property. In it you shall do no work. You know, your son, your daughter, nor your servant, your male servant, or not even the cows or the donkeys or cattle or whatever animal. Even the very animal in your house must rest. Amen. So I'm going to put a big statement on the screen. I want you to take time and read it. Big statement. Hear me out. If you refuse to keep God's Sabbath holy, you will not enter the kingdom of heaven. I'm going to rewind that so that somebody who didn't hear can hear it. He who refuses to keep God's Sabbath holy cannot enter the kingdom of heaven. Now, let me... All eyes on me. Hear what the preacher just said. I did not say only Sabbath keepers going to heaven. That's not what I said. What I said, if you refuse to keep God's holy Sabbath, you cannot enter the kingdom of heaven. Let that soak. I don't care which church you go. I don't care which God you serve. I don't care how good you are. If you refuse to keep God's Sabbath holy, you cannot enter the kingdom of heaven. No. Why? Why is that? Why is that? And let me repeat. It is not saying that if you keep Sabbath, you go into heaven. Because keeping Sabbath don't put you through the kingdom of God.

If that were the case, every Jew would make it to the, even those who killed Jesus. Because you can't keep Sabbath better than them. Sabbath keeping don't guarantee you a place in the kingdom of God. But if you don't keep it, it will keep you out. Why is that? Because of one text. If you refuse to keep God's Sabbath, you're going to run up into one text. One text is going to lock you out. Here's the text. James 2, verse 10. Every Sabbath keeper need to know that. What's the text? James 2, verse 10. If you don't have time to keep Sabbath, if you don't believe in Sabbath, or if you refuse to keep it, this text is going to lock you out of heaven. So here's, are you ready for the text? Here's the text. Read for me, verse 10. For whoever shall keep the whole law, comma, and stumble in one point, he is guilty of all. You're going to run up into that text. If you only break one of God's commandment, then as far as heaven is concerned, you're guilty of all of them. Just in case you're not too sure which law is, so somebody, some brilliant university graduate say, oh yeah, I see that, but how do you know is the Ten Commandments he's talking about when he says the law? Well, verse 11, tell us, look at verse 11. You ready for verse 11? Verse 11, clean it up for you. Here's verse 11. For he who said, do not commit adultery, also said, do not murder. Now, he says, if you do not commit any adultery, but you do murder, you have become a transgressor of the law. Is that clear to you? In other words, it doesn't matter which one you break. If you never kill a man, but you lie, you go into the same prison. You know, I've been to prison to do several evangelistic sermons back in the Cayman Islands. Been there quite a few times and have worship with the prisoners. Because we have prison ministry in our church. And what is fascinating is that when you go to the prison and they all come out and file and fill the chapel, they come in their prison uniform. Is the church with me? Yeah, watch me. They come in their prison uniform and they fill the chapel. No. It does not matter what brought you in. Whether you had a fight with your wife and out of anger you hit her and they charge you for assault and you're in. Or you rape a 10-year-old girl and strangle her and kill her. All right, it doesn't matter what, or you steal $500 from your boss and you bring it. It doesn't matter what the crime is. Once the uniform is on you, you become same like everybody else. So when they came in the chapel and they all have on the uniform, you don't know what crime brought them in because they are guilty of all of them. You are the same. Whether it's murder or a lie or cheating or whatever, you're a prisoner. Guilty of all. Is the church with me? That's what Bible says. Bible says it doesn't matter which one you break. You're guilty of all of them. So what Satan has done, sister, you hear what Satan has done? Satan is clever, you know. So what Satan did, he went through the Ten Commandments and he found the one that is less impacting to some people and give people permission to break that one. So he will not allow you to lie or steal because people will look bad at you. Yeah, you understand with me? If you lie or you steal or you commit adultery or you do anything, you know, you dishonor your mother and your father, people will look bad at you. If you dishonor God and you curse off God, people will look bad at you. Yeah, but if you decide to choose to go to church another day, you're okay. Is the church with me? So that's the one Satan pick out and give people permission to break. And the whole world bought into it, hook, line, and sinker. If you refuse to keep the Sabbath, James 2 verse 10 is going to lock you out of the kingdom. You're guilty of all. So a person who breaks God's Sabbath, now I can use.

use the Bible to say, as far as God is concerned, you're just like a rapist. Oh. Let me say that. As far as heaven is concerned, you're just as a murderer. You're just as a liar. You're just as a thief. You are guilty of all. That text is going to lock out a lot of good people out of heaven. Is the church with me? Yes. Because they choose to do something other than. So that's why James say, so speak and do and as those who will be judged by the law of liberty. So when I ask you to give your heart, Lord, and keep the Sabbath, is because I want to ensure you have the same custom with Jesus. You and Jesus can't have two different customs and expect to live eternity with him. Because when you go to heaven, there's no Sunday worshiping up there. Hang on. Let me help you with this. What is the definition of sin? Here's the Bible. First John 3 verse 4. Whosoever committeth sin does what? Transgresseth the law. Why? For sin is the transgression of the law. So say, go back to James 2 verse 10. If you break the law, you have committed sin. And if you committed sin, you can't pass through the pearly gate as a sinner. The text is going to lock you out. In the church or the preacher? Yeah. But don't keep Sabbath and think that by keeping Sabbath alone, you're going to make it to the kingdom. Because there are some people who keep Sabbath, but they lie bad. Some keep Sabbath and they're in somebody else's bed. There are a lot of interesting people. There are some people who keep Sabbath and they're not eating pork. You could kill them, they're not eating pork. But lie? Whew. Sabbath keeping alone will not guarantee you a place in the kingdom of God. But you can't make it in there if you violate God's law. Are we clear on that? So here's it then that I want to sink home for you tonight so you understand this piece. And for those of you at home watching online, I want you to note this. For people in this community, and most of you perhaps in church, you think that Sabbath was a day. No, for God it's not a day. No. For God is not a day. Yeah. So somebody say, well, any day is same day. You can worship God in any. Wrong. That's the devil talking through you. For God, it's not a day. Here's what it is. Ezekiel 20 verse 12. Here's what it is. Right? Read for me. Ezekiel 20. Moreover, I also gave them what? My Sabbaths to be what? A sign between them and me, that they may know I am the Lord your God. It's not a day. It's not some, a day you go home and sleep because you're not working today. No. God says his Sabbath is much more than a day. It's a time that I've carved out and I've given to my people as a sign between me and. Read my lips. Sunday is not a sign. God did not give the 6th day or the 8th day or whichever day. No, he gave the 7th day as a sign. And therefore, if you are following God, you got to stay with the sign God gives you. So when I get dressed and come out to church to worship the Lord on Sabbath morning, I am honoring the sign that God gives me. I am telling the world, I recognize Jehovah as my God. If I choose another day, I don't know which God you're serving. Is the church with me? Oh, now you're on the. Whoo, I'm going to send you home. One more text and then I send you home. Is that all right? But now you understand why Satan wants to get rid of the sign. Because if God gives us a sign as a contract between him and us, that we may know that he's God. He says, I'm giving you so that you may know who I am. So if Satan moves that away, then we don't have anything to know who is the true and living God. We can choose anything for God. That's why people go worship idol worshippers. Can I talk to somebody here? You cannot be a Sabbath keeper and worship idol. Because the minute you keep the Sabbath, you recognize who is the true and living God. It's a sign between me and them. Is the church with me? And that's why Satan went for it and picked it out of the 10.

Now look how ridiculous Satan is. There are 10 commandments, right? And the one that God says remember is the one he went and took out and said forget. And everybody in church say amen. The whole world follow after him. And nobody has enough sense to read the Bible and say something wrong. The one that God says remember is the one pastors go on pulpit and say, oh, that done away with. The devil is a rascal. Is the church? Oh, that abolish. Oh, that done away. The sign, you know, the sign God give us is abolish. Oh, Jesus nailed it to the cross. What Jesus nailed on the cross is our sins. And by the way, long after Jesus went back to heaven, the apostles kept the Sabbath. I should have put up that text. I think it's in Acts chapter 17. It was Paul's custom too. Is the church with me? Hear me when I say, I want you to hear me loud and clear. I'll put up a text up there. Last text for you. I want you to look. When you leave South Lake, Claremont, Florida, and go to heaven. How many of you plan to go to heaven? Raise your hand, by the way. You plan to go to heaven. Are you serious? I'm serious. Keep your hands up. Keep your hands up. If you plan to go to heaven, keep your hand up. Don't put them down. Keep your hand up. Because I'm going to tell you something. If you plan to go to heaven, you will have to keep Sabbath up there. Take your hand down. Mm-hmm. Sabbath keeping will be in heaven. Sabbath keeping will be in heaven. Hang on, let me talk to somebody down here. There'll be no marriages up there. And talk to these folks over here. There'll be no marriages. Marriage and Sabbath were created in the Garden of Eden. Is the church with me? For the benefit of man. One will end down here. The other will continue up there. Marriage will end down here. We talk about that this week. Amen. Sabbath continues up there. Because Sabbath is eternal. Is the church with me? I know that because watch this. We talked about that last night during the wilderness when God was sending manna on Sabbath. No manna came from heaven. Ha! Why? Whoever producing it up there. Oh man, come on. I said on Sabbath, no manna fell. No manna fell from heaven. God says, wait, the staff in the manna department in heaven is resting. No, so we know heaven keeps Sabbath. Well, if you don't believe me, here's Isaiah. Which prophet I say? Isaiah 66. Here's what Isaiah has to tell you. Read everybody with your own eyes if you think preacher was lying. He says, for as the new heaven and new earth. How many body plan to go new earth? Raise your hand. If you plan to go new earth, this text is talking to you. For the new heaven and the new earth which I will make shall remain before me. So shall your descendants and your name remain. I'm in verse 23 now. And it shall come to pass that from one new moon to another and from one Sabbath to another shall all flesh what? Come to worship. Where? Where? In the new earth. In the new earth. We will be keeping Sabbath in the new earth. That's what Satan knew why he wanted to abolish it here so you don't make it up there. Oh, and somebody said, yeah, I keep Sabbath, but the Bible didn't say I have to go worship. He said rest, so I go sleep. No, look what the text says. All flesh shall come and do what? Because Sabbath is a day of both in heaven and earth. Okay. Were you blessed? Well, take out your card. Take out the card I gave you. You have it? You still have it? Yeah, the card I gave you.

Your name is on it. Make sure your name is on it. Make sure your name is on it. You're going to take out that card. I'm going to ask you to do me a favor. Do me a nice little favor. Make sure your name and name, telephone number and address is on the card. This is your decision tonight. This is your decision tonight. God brought you out here for a reason tonight. And so you and God are going to talk, have a little talk. Same Jesus who gave the commandment. And if it is your decision, by the grace of God, talk with him. If it is your decision by the grace of God to say, Lord, I know my life on earth will soon be over, one way or the other. But in the name of Jesus, I am begging you, help me so I can make it in the new earth. Because I want to be there with you. And I have pledged by your grace. I heard your word tonight. I saw it on the screen for myself, and I believe it. And it is my commitment to keep your Sabbath holy until the last day breath leave this body. If it is that's your decision and your commitment tonight, for those of you who came here and you have not yet started keeping Sabbath, and this is your commitment, your private commitment between you and God, I want you to put an X on the paper. For those of you who have not yet started keeping Sabbath, you were invited here tonight. You put a big X on your paper, because when I see it, I'm going to collect it. I'm going home and pray over it that God will give you the strength to take to his Lord. I want your custom to be my custom. Put that on your paper if you have not yet started keeping God's Sabbath. For those of you who are already Sabbath keepers, baptized member of this church, you and God going to talk this out as well. Lord, I have heard this message before. I have believed it before and I believe it again. And now I'm asking you for strength so that I remain faithful in keeping your Sabbath. From now until the last day the breath leave this body. Put a circle on your paper. Put a circle on your paper. Big circle on your paper. This is your, do it privately, you and God. Privately, privately. If you have been brought here tonight and you have not yet started keeping the Sabbath, but tonight you heard the word and deep in the recesses of your soul, something speak to you, say, I need to start follow God and keep his Sabbath. I want his custom to be my custom. And I make a commitment tonight to change my way of worship and follow God. Put that big X on your paper. Big X on your paper. Those of you who have already been baptized and already keeping God's Sabbath and you're asking him for strength, put a big circle on your paper. Lord, let the circle be not broken. Put that circle on your paper. It's your private commitment between you and God. Now that you have done that, everybody should be doing that. Everybody should be doing that. If you don't have paper, just raise your hand. Everybody, this is your personal, private commitment between you and God. If you die tonight, and we find your body at home, we find your paper, see what you marked tonight as a written expression to God. Okay? Once you have done that, easy to make an X or a circle. We're now ready to collect my paper. All right? Praise and worship. Can we get a song as we... Ushers, could you collect all my papers and bring them to me, please?

Thank you so much. Thank you so much. I hope the message was clear tonight. Amen. Join me tomorrow evening when we shall crack open the last church we have membership. That's a church you have membership in. Boy, I tell you, we have to find a way to get out of it. Because if not, then we may be going down the wrong direction. We're going to unpack that subject tomorrow night. Please don't miss it. Tomorrow night, the last church, we have membership in it. Your heads are bowed, your eyes are closed. Oh, my Father, I thank you for the clarity of your word and the certainty of your promises. Thank you for making it clear to your people and for their written desire, their written expression, their written decision. It is in writing, Lord. I lift them up before you, Father, and I pray that every single person who took the time out to come to worship you tonight, Lord, that they'll be able to be cleared for eternity. When we go home, we'll keep Sabbath together for time and for eternity. Take us home safely and bring us back tomorrow night. We'll do it all over again, is our prayer in Jesus' name. Let the church say, God bless you. We see you tomorrow evening. Take

0: 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Control freaks are easily frustrated. We can't take control because control is not ours to take. This is Max Lucado. The Bible has a better idea. Rather than seeking control, relinquish it. Peace is within reach, not for lack of problems, but because of the presence of a sovereign Lord. Rather than rehearse the chaos of the world, rejoice in the Lord's sovereignty. As the Apostle Paul did. From prison he wrote, "The things which have happened to me have actually turned out for the furtherance of the gospel, so that it has become evident to the whole palace guard and to the rest that my chains are in Christ." In the innermost part of his being, Paul was a man who believed in the steady hand of a good God, protected and preserved by God's love. He lived beneath the shadow of God's wings. Do you? This is Max Lucado.
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he thunders, the waters in the heavens roar. He makes clouds rise from the ends of the earth. He sends lightning with the rain and brings out the wind from his storehouses. Every goldsmith is shamed by his idols. His images are a fraud. They have no breath in them. They are worthless, the objects of mockery. When their judgment comes, they will perish. He who is the portion of Jacob is not like these, for he is the maker of all things. The Lord Almighty is his name. From Jeremiah 10, listen to the Bible. It's great for the soul.

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1: This is Max McLean. How do we describe the Lord? Listen to the Bible from Jeremiah 10. God made the earth by his power. He founded the world by his wisdom and stretched out the heavens by his understanding.

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5: With SRN News, I'm Jason Walker. The preliminary hearing in the assassination of Charlie Kirk has continued in Utah.
6: Prosecutors are working to convince a judge that they have enough evidence against defendant Tyler Robinson to put him on trial for aggravated murder. We heard an investigator testify about Robinson's alleged movements around Utah Valley University on the day of the shooting. And prosecutors played previously unseen campus surveillance video that the investigator said shows Robinson climb over a railing onto a rooftop, crouch down, and run to a site overlooking where Kirk was speaking. Julie Eastman, a fan of Charlie Kirk, told me she lined up at 4 a.m. to snag one of just 14 seats available to the public.
7: Erica got teary-eyed a little bit, was, you know, putting her head down a lot of it. Charlie's mom got emotional.
6: Outside court in Provo, Utah, I'm Hannah Schoenbaum.
5: New allegations have surfaced regarding a Senate candidate. Correspondent Laura Winters explains.
8: There are growing calls for Graham Plattner to drop out of the race in Maine. This comes after an ex-girlfriend of Plattner is alleging that he broke into her house almost 5 years ago and sexually assaulted her. The woman coming forward with specific details in interviews with Politico and CNN. New York Senators Democrats Chuck Schumer and Kirsten Gillibrand urging Plattner to leave the race. Plattner has a July 13th deadline to drop out in order for Democrats to replace him on the ballot. Laura Winters reporting.
5: In Venezuela, workers there continue going through the rubble of several thousand buildings looking for people who were killed there. And a reminder that SRN News and our parent company, Salem Media, partnering with Christian nonprofit Food for the Poor to rush emergency aid to the victims. 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
9: Life is complicated. 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It throws curves when you least expect them. 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But there's something we can rely on and remember that has always been true. It's true now and will always be true. In John chapter 14, verse 16, Jesus answered, "I am the way and the truth and the life. No one comes to the Father except through me." And that is as true gets. Would you help us share this message by donating to Life Talk Radio? 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We'd love to hear from you. Thanks, and may God bless you always.
5: The Trump administration making some cuts. Here's Michael Harrington.
10: The Department of Health and Human Services has informed Planned Parenthood and scores of other organizations they are no longer eligible for federal grants because they hand out sexually explicit materials to teenagers, materials that encourage promiscuity, not abstinence. More than $60 million taxpayer dollars will be saved by the HHS decision. Complaints about explicit material for teens go all the way back to the Obama administration. Michael Harrington reporting.
5: A new report by a Trump administration commission promotes the idea of building bridges between church and state. The draft report from the Religious Liberty Commission supports a stronger role for religion in government and public life. It recommends eliminating the Johnson Amendment, which restricts political activities of tax-exempt religious groups.

0: and compensating military members discharged for refusing COVID vaccines. SRN News. Up and down, on and off, you just never know. AI stocks once again have weighed down the markets, and in some cases in a big way. We hear more now from correspondent Seth Soutell in New York.
1: Major indexes closed lower on Wall Street. The S&P 500 fell 0.4% Tuesday. Big drops for several major chip makers pulled the index lower. That offset gains in other parts of the market. The Nasdaq Composite fell 1.2%. The Dow lost 130 points. That's about 0.2%. The weakness began in Asia, where Samsung Electronics sank 6.9% in Seoul, despite predicting huge gains in second quarter profits. AI stocks have come under pressure worldwide because of worries that their prices have shot too high. Crude oil prices rose, treasury yields climbed in the bond market. Seth Soutell, New York.
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4: Welcome to the Mercy Minute with Mercy Ship's CEO, Dr. Michelle White.
5: Dowda remembers the fear he felt when he first saw his newborn son, Mohammed. The birth of a child should be a joyful moment, but all Dowda could see was the large bulge between his son's eyes. Dowda spent 3 years saving for surgery at a local hospital, but the doctor's attempt to remove the lump only made things worse. Dowda feared for his son's life. Then he heard that his son could receive free surgery on board a Mercy ship. When our doctors examined Mohammed, they couldn't believe he'd survived the first surgery. The earlier procedure could have killed him. On board our hospital ship, Mohammed finally received the safe surgery he needed. And Dowda's heart finally felt at peace. He said, "My boy is whole, and that means I am whole."
4: We're following the 2,000-year-old model of Jesus, bringing hope and healing to the world's forgotten poor.

0: I'm Steve Arterburn from New Life. For several summers in the 1950s, Howard Mumma was a guest minister in Paris. There, he met the existentialist philosopher Albert Camus, who was coming to church to hear the great organist Marcel Dupré. Eventually, Mumma's sermon stirred Camus, so that the two men eventually met several times to discuss Camus' questions about the Christian faith. In one conversation, Camus said, "The reason I have been coming to church is because I'm seeking. I'm almost on a pilgrimage, seeking something to fill the void that I'm experiencing, and no one else knows. Certainly the public and the readers of my novels, while they see the void, are not finding the answers in what they're reading. I'm searching for something that the world is not giving me." The best gift we can receive is precisely what the world cannot offer: true, eternal life through Jesus Christ. I'm Steve Arterburn. 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
2: How do you do? The world promises freedom in the form of alcohol, drugs, and pleasure. But these so-called freedoms can quickly turn into shackles. That's what happened to a former top gunner in the Marines, who took on a life of extremes as a high-stakes drug dealer. That is, until his heart and mind and life were unshackled.
3: I turned my head and looked out the window. 6 inches from my head was the barrel of a pistol. As I stared down that dark barrel, I heard that verse echo in my head. "And as it is appointed unto man once to die, but after this, the judgment." The moment the bullet left that gun, the moment it went into my skull, I would stand before God. In 1 second, I saw my mom and dad trying to teach me about God and the Bible. I saw me walking away from all that I knew. I saw the rebel joining the Marines. I saw the Humvee exploding in the desert. My friend Barnes dead. My slide into alcohol, drugs, gambling. I saw all the people I hurt, and now, here I was, one bullet away from judgment, 6 inches from hell. Somehow, I found the gas pedal. Once more, I lived when I should have died. And I so wanted to die. Yet I was terrified about what waited for me on the other side.
2: This is Unshackled, dramatizing true life stories produced in Chicago by Pacific Garden Mission. 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And we provide safe shelter for more than 300 women and children. But here, the most important number is one.

0: Just as the Good Shepherd cared for the one lost sheep, we have the honor of showing the love of Jesus to each soul we encounter, which is what this program celebrates. Now for broadcast around the earth, here is episode number 3652 in the series Unshackled, the program that makes you face yourself and think. He thought he was on top of the world, but soon he would realize the top was all an illusion. And reality was, he was face to face with death itself. This is how he chose life. The conclusion of the true story of Christopher Replegal, right now on Unshackled.
1: My party friend Angel met this nice girl named Julian. They got engaged and he got called back to Iraq. So now it was just Stone and me. Someone tipped off the feds, so Stone and I drove to Florida, where we sold drugs from bar to bar. And Stone was arrested, and so Stone was gone. Now it was just me. I got a new driver who got me connected to some buyers. At night, we celebrated with a long night of drinking. Didn't end well. On the way back to the condo...
2: Go, go, go! Faster! Faster!
3: I'm trying, man!
1: You better get us out of this mess.
3: Dude, I'm going 120!
1: Oh, no. I hit a wall in more ways than one. Our car flipped over, and there I was, hanging upside down. Somehow, we survived, and I was able to return to North Carolina with the one friend I had left, the friend that put a Band-Aid on my pain, La Bottle. Well, there are other companions, too, like cocaine. I was homeless, helpless, hopeless. Nothing to live for. An eternity that terrified me. Yep, this was life at the top.
4: God, look at what you've done to me.
1: I went 11 days living on nothing but cocaine and a fifth of whiskey every day. No water, no food. Finally, I collapsed. For 3 days, I was in a coma. When I came to in a stupor, I stumbled into the street, no shirt on my back, no shoes on my feet. I clutched at one thing I had left, a bottle in my hand.
5: Get out of the road, you bum!
4: Shut up, you idiot! What kind of God are you? Why won't you let me die? I'm so tired of the struggles, misery. Will I ever find happiness? Huh? Will I? I wanted so much more, but all I am is a complete failure. God, let me die. Why don't you kill me? Let me die.
6: Oh. Hey, hey, Chris.
4: What?
6: It's Julian, Angel's fiance, remember?
1: Julian, Angel.
6: Listen to me, Repo. You are done doing this. Get in the car.
4: Huh?
6: Enough is enough. Get in the car.
4: Why?
6: Now.
4: Okay, okay.
6: I'm fixing to take you to my friend's house. Her name is Megan. I'm paying your rent.
4: Your what?
6: Just you be quiet and listen for once. I stopped at a chicken looking and I spoke to the general manager. I told him all about you and I'm thinking he's going to offer you a job. But you got to show up, Chris. Just show up.
7: Good to meet you. My name's Chris, too. They call me Pastor Chris.
1: Huh.
7: So, tell me why you want to work at Chicken Lickin'.
1: Not sure I want to work at Chicken Lickin'.
7: Oh?
1: I was told to show up, so I did.
7: I see. Christopher, let me explain something to you.
1: Yeah?
7: I'm not here to sell chicken sandwiches. I'm here to impact people's lives. That's why they call me Pastor Chris. I'm not really a pastor. Not yet. I'm still a student at Bible College while I manage this place.
1: Look, I'll just be honest, okay?
7: Jude.
1: I have no desire to work here.
7: Christopher, stop being selfish. Give it a try.
1: This is the weirdest interview I ever had.
7: If you don't like it, then you can quit. But give me at least 2 weeks. 2 weeks to prove to you that your life can... and does matter.
1: You're wasting your time. Everybody else.
7: You're on the fry station.
1: I don't want to.

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1: You start tomorrow.
2: And so, the next day, I'm at the fry station. I didn't say a word to anyone for 3 days. And then, God gave me grace. Yeah, prettiest girl ever. I could get lost in her beautiful blue eyes. And Grace would shoot me this smile. One of the most honest, most amazing smiles I ever saw in my life. A smile that felt like home. She was unlike any other girl I'd ever met before. And yet, she worked in the front, I worked in the back. She worked in management, I worked in waffle fries. As you can probably guess, I gave up my vow of silence. Hi.
3: Hi.
2: I was wondering...
3: Yes?
2: If you want a medium or large fries on that order?
3: Large, please.
2: Sure. Yeah, awkward. Still, she smiled, and that made everything better. I began to wonder, what was it about her that was so different from any other girl? Hi, Grace.
3: Hi, Christopher.
2: Most people call me Repo.
3: I really like Christopher.
2: You do?
3: The name, Christopher.
2: Oh, yeah. Thanks for that.
3: Were you going to ask me something? Like, maybe about waffle fries?
2: I really liked our talk about waffle fries.
3: I'm glad.
2: Will you go out with me to a movie?
3: Wow. You just skipped over the ketchup and salt and went straight for the chocolate chunk cookie.
2: I didn't mean to offend you or make you feel obligated or...
3: Christopher. Yes.
2: I mean, it was kind of silly of me to... Wait. You said...
3: I said yes. What time?
2: 6:45 tonight.
3: See you then. Bye.
2: Yeah. See you then.
4: Great. Yes.
5: Hey, buddy, you did it.
2: Thanks, Toby. I didn't think she'd say yes. I guess she liked the way I cooked the fries.
5: Yeah, so I guess this means we're not going out drinking tonight?
2: Oh, yeah. Sorry, Toby.
5: Hey, I know what blue eyes like that can do to a man. Next time, okay?
2: Next time.
5: Yeah, and one more thing. Girl like that, you don't just take her to a movie. Take her someplace, wow, I don't know, like Disney World, you know?
2: You think she would go with me?
5: Got a hunch.
2: We dated a few times. We got along great. And then?
3: I can't believe this.
2: You can believe it.
3: This is really special. Thank you, Christopher.
2: A special girl like you deserves a special date with a special guy like me.
3: Oh?
2: Seriously. I thought, why not? Why not drive her to Florida and take her to Disney World?
3: That was really nice of Pastor Chris to give us the time off.
2: The guy who's called Pastor, he's a nice guy.
3: Yeah.
2: But before we go to Disney World, there's something I need to know first.
3: Oh, I have to pass a test now?
2: Maybe. Okay, Grace, level with me. What is it about you? What makes you so different from other girls?
3: You asked me this before, and I guess I should let you know.
2: This is getting good now.
3: It's Jesus.
2: Oh.
3: You sound disappointed.
2: Oh, nothing like that. I'm happy for you. Really.
3: I asked Jesus into my heart as a little girl. We're not as close as we used to be, I guess. But, yeah. He's my secret.
2: I'm glad for you, Grace.
3: Oh, sorry. It's my mom.
2: Sure. Go ahead.
3: Hi, Mom. What's wrong? What? No. Oh, no. Okay. Right. Thanks, Mom. I'll be praying.
2: What's wrong?
3: My dad had a massive heart attack.
2: And we need to turn around, take you back home.
3: Yeah. I'm sorry, Christopher.
2: Hey, I understand. Totally.
3: It's Mom again. Mom? What's going on? Oh. Oh, wow. I understand. Right, we're heading there now. Love you.
2: Grace?
3: My dad just died.
2: Oh, Grace. I am so sorry. Grace, I've watched you over the past week.

0: Hey, Christopher.
1: Toby, what's up?
0: Oh, hey, I've been meaning to thank you for that whole Disney World idea. It made a big impression.
2: Hey, glad to help a friend. Sorry you didn't get to go with her dad and all.
0: Yeah, we'll go another time.
2: Hey, I'm heading to a party tonight. Want to get wasted with me?
1: Wow, I could really use a break after all that funeral stuff. That sounds great.
2: Cool. I'll pick you up around 7.
1: Oh, wait. I forgot. I got the 6 a.m. shift tomorrow.
2: Serious?
1: Yeah. Bummer. If it wasn't for that.
2: Okay, next time, right?
1: You got it. Have a great time.
2: You know I will.
3: Christopher, did you hear what happened to Toby?
1: No, what?
3: He went to some party last night, got wasted, and then he tried to drive home. As he was driving home, he came to a railroad crossing.
1: No.
3: He veered off the road, and he must have been going really fast. He didn't make it, Chris. He got decapitated.
1: Oh, my goodness.
3: I'm so sorry, Christopher. I know you guys were friends.
1: This can't be real, Grace. I almost went to that party with him.
3: Oh, Christopher.
1: And as it is appointed unto men once to die.
3: What?
1: Nothing. It's nothing.
4: Toby's death shook me up. The pain returned. I welcome back my old friend.
5: We'll hear the conclusion of Christopher's story in just a moment. But first, I've got Phil Kwiatkowski with me, president of Pacific Garden Mission.
6: Thanks, Timothy. So, you pull up to a stoplight, and you see a homeless man standing there with a cardboard sign.
5: Okay.
6: Did you ever wonder, what's his story? 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
5: 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We look forward to hearing from you.
3: Chris, we need to talk.
1: You okay?
3: No.
1: What is it?
3: You need to know something. I have dedicated my life back to the Lord. I love him, Christopher.
1: Okay, so no problem. I'm all right with you doing that.
3: No, you don't understand. Christopher, if you don't get your life together, then there is no more us.
1: What?
3: I can't keep running from the Lord. I'm turning my life back to him. I'm his. I've already been praying. I'm going to start going back to church, studying the Bible.
1: You're all in.
3: Yeah, all in. Christopher, I love you, but...
1: I know. I know the rest. Please, just... I need some time alone, okay?
3: Sure.
1: I went out to a nearby lake. As I walked around that lake, I took a walk through my life. I could see I was headed for total destruction. Not just for me, but for those around me. I decided it was time to have a talk with someone I hadn't talked to in a long time. Well, it's more like an argument. Sure, I'm awful. Got that. I've done some awful things in my life. Yep. And you know why? Because of all the awful things that happened to me, starting with your church. It was your people who turned their back on me, right when I needed them the most. And how many times did I cry out to you, and I never got an answer? Well, I sure hope you're listening now. You say in your word that you so loved the world that you gave your only begotten Son, that whosoever believeth in him should not perish, but have everlasting life.

0: everlasting life.
1: You say you love the world, but where is your love for me? Why did you let my life fall apart? Why didn't you kill me instead of Burns in Iraq, huh? Do I hate my life? I'm tired of living every day in this pain and sorrow. Did you create me just to torment me? Just to laugh at me, laugh at my failures? Why don't you just let me die? That's when God opened the eyes of my heart. He showed me he had been loving me all my life. When my dad left, God was there. When I could feel the bullets passing my head in Iraq, when my convoy blew up, when that guy pointed his gun at my car window, God was right there holding me. He was keeping me safe for a time such as now. When the realization of that hit me, I couldn't hold back anymore. I wept, and it came like a flood. I crumbled to my knees. God, I realize what I've done makes me worthy of death, of hell. I know that. I don't know how to do this right, but I know I need you. Please, save me. If you will forgive me for all those awful sins, then I will receive your gift to me, your son. I've wasted so much of what I could have been. Take me. Will you take me? It was like I was a little boy again, lifting his hands up to his daddy, saying, "Will you pick me up?" And you know what? He did. I walked back to my apartment. And there on the kitchen table, I saw my old friend, the bottle. Now that I had my true friend, Jesus, I could readily see this was no friend at all. And I did the sensible thing. All the alcohol, all the drugs, all the paraphernalia, thousands of dollars worth. I was free. I got baptized shortly after that. One day at work, I looked into those blue eyes. She was waiting for me to hand her some waffle fries. "Will you marry me?" She just looked at me kind of funny. "Will you marry me?"
2: "Yeah."
1: I know. What a romantic, right? And you know what? Her blue eyes and that bright smile of hers, they still get me. Always will. Oh, and remember that trip we missed to Disney World? After our wedding, God made a way for us to go, complete with a parade down Main Street and a feast at the castle. But now, I was about to face a challenge that would pit my newfound faith against my deepest, darkest fear. All those years of drugs and alcohol messed up my thinking, my memory, my chemical balance. But I was determined to go to Bible college. Pastor Chris walked me through each challenge, step by step. Then one day, I sat down with a professor at the Bible college, Professor Milton. I told him the story I just told you. And when I finished, he just looks at me and he smiles.
3: "Well, that explains it."
1: I'm sorry, what do you mean by that?
3: "That explains it."
2: "That's all he said?"
1: "Yeah, it was kind of weird. And that's not all. Students, even the professors, are starting to act strange around me. Like, they don't have time for me anymore. What's going on?" "Hello."
4: "Hey, this is Pastor Chris."
1: "Hey, Pastor Chris."
4: "Look, I hate to tell you this, but you need to know. Christopher, the administration at the Bible college, they're telling us that we need to keep away from you."
1: "Keep away? Why?"
4: "It's their opinion that because of your history with drugs, alcohol, that whole lifestyle, that you would be a bad influence on the Christian students around you."
1: "What? But God redeemed me. He set me free. Don't they understand that?"
4: "I'm sorry, Christopher. This is awful. I know."
1: "I don't know what to say."
2: "Christopher! What are you doing out here?"
1: "Getting rid of all my notes and books from Bible college."
2: "You're throwing them all away?"
1: "I'm done with Christians. Just done. But maybe I'll keep this Bible."
2: "You better."
1: "Yeah, I will."
2: "You're not going back to what you did before, are you?"
1: "You know, this is the point in my life where I would always go for the alcohol and drugs.
3: the number.

0: pain. Well, I'm going to be like you, Grace. I'm going to face the pain head on without the crutches.
1: Okay. Good.
0: I'm going to buy us a 10-foot trailer. Whatever we can fit in that trailer, we keep. We'll get rid of the rest. And we're going to hitch up that trailer and just drive far away from here, where we'll start over.
1: Where?
0: Carrington, North Dakota. Smack dab in the middle of the state.
1: Nowhere.
0: Away from Christians, away from ministers, away from all this.
1: What about this one? Whether you're new to church and want to explore, or you've been around a while and you want to go deeper in your walk with Christ, we...
0: No, I just don't trust any of them. I mean, I want to pursue what God has for us, but maybe we can do that outside of church, on our own.
1: Christopher, I don't think...
0: Huh, who could that be? What? Pastor Chris? What are you doing in the middle of North Dakota?
2: I'm here to see you, Chris.
1: Hi, Pastor Chris.
0: So, God sent you all the way out here, huh?
2: Yeah, he did.
0: All right. You know, God sent Julian to me as I walked down the street in a drunken stupor. And he sent me this beauty and wonder.
1: Aw, thanks, honey.
0: And now he sends me you, Pastor. All the way from Spartanburg, North Carolina. You are the one person I respected in the ministry.
2: Listen, Christopher. People are going to let you down. Christians are going to let you down. But Jesus will never let you down. And there's a whole world of people who need to hear about him. I'm going to tell you what I told you the first time I met you, your first day at the restaurant. Christopher, stop being selfish.
0: Yeah. Yeah, I hear you. Thanks, Pastor Chris. Next thing you know, we moved to Florida to begin work at a church. And all the while, the Lord continued to refine me and my attitude. And other ministry work followed. To this day, when I see a drunk or a drugged out guy laying on the street, my heart goes out to him. Because that was me. And look what God did. And now, Grace and I, along with our five boys, are about to start a new chapter. We're packing up the whole house to move to a new place where they've asked me to lead a church. Yeah, the man who was a rebel, a drunkard, a drug addict, a mess. And now it's their turn to call me Pastor Chris. God continues to grow and change me because I know the truth of his word. 2 Corinthians 5:17 says, "Therefore, if any man be in Christ, he is a new creature. Old things are passed away. Behold, all things are become new."
3: Listening friend, if you ever feel trapped by addiction, Jesus can set you free. And if you ever doubted where you will go once you leave this earth, know this, once Jesus is your Lord and you live for him, there is no doubt. You will be with him. If you'd like to learn more or you need to talk to someone about making this crucial decision, feel free to contact us at Pacific Garden Mission, 1458 South Canal Street, Chicago, Illinois, 60607, or call 1-888-NEED-HIM. 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One listener who goes by Shorty wrote to us to say, "I just heard your show for the first time. I felt like God used this show to speak to me, and it got me thinking. I had to work at it and actually read between the lines through the story. What was God saying to me? And I realized the message. The same actions and behavior are not going to give me the change and difference I want to have. If I want to change and I want to make a difference, I must do something I've never done and have a change of actions. I'm grateful to have heard your show. God rescued me once again." Well, praise God, he is speaking to hearts through our ministry and reminding us how to live rightly with him. Every week, Unshackled is heard in the 50 states and around the world on great radio stations like KJNP, North Pole, Alaska, and WWQK, Oak Ridge, Tennessee. We send a special thank you to the station managers and those listening in these areas. 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This is program number 3652, heard in the true story of Christopher Replegal, part two, were Stephen Spencer, Julie Ganey, Michael Wallner, and Ryan Kitley. 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Recording engineer, David Pierczynski. Script, John Fornoff. 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So, until next time, unless our Lord returns before then, I'm Timothy Gregory reminding you that the doors to Pacific Garden Mission are open night and day. Thanks for listening, and may God bless you.

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2: With SRN News, I'm Jason Walker. British military says three tankers hit in the Strait of Hormuz. The latest attacks targeting vessels moving through the narrow mouth of the Persian Gulf. More from correspondent Charles de Ledesma.
3: The UK Maritime Trade Operations Centre says a third ship's been hit by a drone in the critical Ol shipping waterway. The centre had earlier said two other tankers had been attacked. One of them was travelling off the coast of Oman and had caught fire. That third ship has sustained minor damage with no one injured and had continued on its way. Tehran, which has repeatedly declared that only its approved route through the strait is safe, is suspected of attacking other ships that have been using another route close to the Omani shore. I'm Charles de Ledesma.
2: Meanwhile, the U.S. military launched new strikes against Iran hours after the vessels were hit. U.S. strikes at a variety of Iranian military sites and port facilities. President Trump announcing a major change in U.S. policy toward Turkey.
4: President Trump announced the U.S. is lifting sanctions on Turkey during a meeting with Turkish President Erdogan at the NATO summit.
5: We're going to be taking the sanctions off. It's time to do that. We don't want to sanction friends. It's very simple. There's plenty of people we can sanction, and we are sanctioned. We don't want to sanction friends.
4: The move clears the way for closer cooperation between the two NATO allies. Willie Nelson, the White House.
2: And authorities say an Immigration and Customs Enforcement officer shot and killed a man in Houston during an operation after he attempted to evade arrest. Department of Homeland Security says the shooting occurred during an operation Tuesday against an illegal immigrant from Mexico. Scary moments in Manhattan. Workers trying to stabilize a high-rise after buckled columns and sagging floors forced evacuations. 37-story building, a former Pfizer headquarters, being converted into luxury apartments. SRN News.
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2: Well, Britain's ongoing prime minister makes a rather odd statement. Here's correspondent Michael Harrington.
6: Keir Starmer, who will leave office later this month, gave a speech last week touting his accomplishments. Amongst them, Starmer, who represents the Labour Party, said he was proud to have worked with, quote, "the gayest parliament ever." Addressing an LGBT gathering, the PM added, quote, "I don't think there's any parliament that is gayer than this parliament, and that is fantastic." Out of 650 members of the House of Commons, 76 identify as LGBT. Michael Harrington reporting.
2: Same-sex marriage, the law of the land since 2015 Supreme Court ruling that isn't necessarily the last word on the issue. Lawmakers in 11 states introduced legislation for their current and most recent sessions calling for a ban on gay marriage. Most did not pick up very much in the way of momentum. This is SRN News. Well, the biggest airlines in the United States are expanding their premium cabins and adding more luxury perks. Here's Rich Thomason.
7: Industry experts say airline competition for customers willing to pay extra for comfortable seats, chef-designed food, and access to exclusive airport lounges has accelerated since the end of the COVID pandemic. Analysts say first class, business class, and premium economy seats now generate a disproportionate share of airline revenue. The United Airlines

0: CEO says the industry isn't just courting big spenders, but is working to improve the experience for all travelers. Rich Thomason reporting.
1: Federal judge rules Justice Department cannot have access to personal information of every person who worked the 2020 election in Fulton County, Georgia. Department served a grand jury subpoena in April seeking the names and personal contact information of the county employees. More details, srnnews.com.
2: 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I will keep on obeying your law forever and ever. I will walk in freedom, for I have devoted myself to your commandments. I will speak to kings about your decrees, and I will not be ashamed. Psalm 119, verses 44 through 46.
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Night Sounds is on the air. Welcome, I'm Bill Pierce with you for the next few moments as we close the day together. Glad you're there tonight. As you look back on this day, did you accomplish everything that you set out to do? This morning, after breakfast, I made a to-do list. Once in a while, when I get panicky enough and things aren't, there's no way you can get this done in addition to everything else, you better spread this out a little bit and pace yourself. Well, tonight's program has to do with the subject of procrastination. It's a big word, but most of us know what that means because we've been involved in it many times. And I've subtitled our time together, Get to It. But you all knew that, didn't you? We're just going to sort of look at carrying out these little moments of time and making them count. We've often recorded programs about time management, burnout and such. It's not an ego trip when we see how much we can do in the shortest time. It's not a guilt trip, making you feel badly because you didn't get everything done that you should have. But tonight we're going to investigate the possibilities of just doing things in order, as God would have them done, because we are not super people, most of us. To help us relax a little, we have music. This is always the mainstay on our times together like this. We want you to relax. Feel good about things. Drop the pressures. By God's divine providence, we'll have another day tomorrow. Let's use our time. Give it to Him. Ask Him to help us to pace things in good order, in His will, so that we can be better people tomorrow. Here's Steve Green.

Steve Green. Song about time and priorities, entitled Till the End of Time. This is Night Sounds, and our title tonight is Get to It. It being responsibilities. And it occurred to me as Steve was singing there that people are more important than things. God is more important than people. So we start with Him and meet with Him as soon as we can when a day begins. I know I try to do it after breakfast. I used to visit a camp during the summer, and they had devotions before anything happened, almost before the sun was up. And their credo used to be, no Bible, no breakfast. Well, I followed that for a while, and I began to realize that if you don't get some blood sugar going in your system and get awake, the Bible's going to sort of take a back seat as far as your consciousness is concerned. So I reversed that whole thing by saying, no breakfast, no Bible. Well, I don't know whether that's legitimate or not, but what I do now is to quick grab some orange juice and a little cereal, a piece of toast, and then I begin to get going and I can concentrate better. Some people have to have a cup of coffee before they can even start thinking about the day. Sandra Duran, in an interesting article in Signs of the Times magazine, entitled it, My To-Do List Does Me In, she said, I get up at 5 o'clock in the morning. Then I let the dog out first. Pick up any dishes, start the dishwasher, pick up a couple of things around the house, let the dog in. Then I start the wash, fluff what's in the dryer, get on the treadmill, watch the news, read yesterday's mail, get off the treadmill, fold the laundry, move the washing to the dryer, put away a load of clothes. I attempt to

wake the boys, read my devotional, try again to wake the boys, shower, finally shake the boys awake, dress, fix my hair, check to see that the boys are dressed, fed, and lunch is packed. Then I take them to school, work about 10 hours, and start the whole thing over again. Wow. Talk about making every moment count, but that's not the clincher. This lady has a full-time job as the principal of a school an hour away. So she found that her to-do list was constant every day, the same kind of routine. Maybe you look at a day like that. You've memorized the list. You do what you can. And sometimes burn out en route. Mrs. Duran had a couple of good suggestions for any of us who get in that kind of a, sort of a can of worms of scheduling and weighing time and pacing. She said, weigh the expectations that you and others place on your time in terms of the larger priorities you set for your life. Find a quiet place and time to reflect on your daily races to get everything done. Ask yourself some hard questions. Are there any places that you can shave down expectations, no matter how small? Then you can go from that to the list of have-tos. Look carefully at your support systems. Are there people who would be willing to relieve you of certain responsibilities? For instance, she said, a neighbor, relative, church member who might ease the burden in some small way. And she added, last night my niece left work in Boston, took a 30-minute train ride to my town, spent the entire evening preparing my teenaged son for his algebra test. She said the value of such a gift absolutely cannot be measured. Another suggestion, and this is something that we've hit on before, eat right and sleep right. We can't overemphasize this, because without food and rest, those two energizing essentials, no one can attain peak performance. Put relationships first. Simply stated, people are more important than things. For instance, an afternoon playing with a child takes priority over a clean house. Time with your husband or wife takes priority over working late in order to afford luxuries. Always take time out for devotions. When you don't have time to pray, read the Bible. Consider God's program. Something has to change. Just as God makes it easier for us to live on 9/10 of our income when we tithe, He blesses our time when we offer the first fruits to Him. She also said, take care of the caretaker. Carve out of your life the time to fulfill your own soul's emotional and physical needs. Everyone needs something to look forward to, some small pocket of joy that buoys them up and lightens the load. Whatever it might be, you know what it is. And don't be too hard on yourself. You'll never do it all. I'm not going to get that 21-item list done in 3 days. But we look at the essentials and the priorities. Your value and mine as people and as children of God does not depend on checking off every item on our to-do list. Do what we can, give the rest to God. I think a good idea also is not to overschedule. You know what you can do, so do I. We know our limits. And when we get to Panic City, it's, well, hopefully not too late. God gives us each 60 seconds in a minute, 60 minutes in an hour, 24 hours a day. But in that 24 hours,

hours a day. We need to sleep. We need to exercise some. We need to live right. To ask him to help us to form the right attitudes. And when we overschedule, we're really sinning against him in a sense. And ourselves too. It's not fair. So take care of you. Right at this point, I'd like to call on a prestigious choral group, the St. Olaf's Choir, as they touch on an old Swedish hymn, Day by Day, and with each passing moment, strength I find to meet my trials here. Trusting in my Father's wise bestowment, I've no cause for worry or for fear. Intermingled with this old favorite will be some lyrics that you may not have recalled if you know the song, and another tune. So let's listen again to this old favorite.

beautiful choral music, the kind you don't hear very often in Christian radio anymore, the St. Olaf Choir, directed by John Ferguson, sort of a medley there of an old spiritual Day and Night, Angels Watching Over Me, and then the old Swedish song Day by Day. This is Night Sounds, I'm Bill Pierce, and I thank you for joining me in these moments together at night. Taking just a moment's break here for a few seconds, may I remind you that Night Sounds continues after we go off the air. Through 13 albums of vocal and instrumental music, the printed page, editions of Golden Moments, devotionals. And we also have a book called Turning Points, which really is a compilation of Night Sounds programs that have been aired in the past, which are condensed into a page and a half each. That takes a bit of talent, and we had a professional writer who was very sympathetic and empathetic with what we're doing here to put that together. That's worth having. 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And if you would have a few minutes, drop in on our website, nightsoundsradio.org. Tonight's program, Get to It, talking about procrastination and to-do lists and some of the things involved in our schedules. A very prolific writer, a listener to Night Sounds, has written in her book a piece called Tap on the Shoulder. And it reads, God tapped me on the shoulder. Busy, distracted, I postponed. Wait a minute. Time slipped by. Detoured by trivial temporal tasks, I deferred. Later. And time dashed by. Disguised as urgency, I mistook activity as priority. But it was not of the essence of eternity, and I put God off again. Another time. But time flew by. Dismayed with life's futility, distraught by mundane toil, distressed by swiftly fleeting days, I realized then that time is running out. Finally, God got my attention by reminding me, through my fragility, of my own mortality and dispensability. God pursues me relentlessly and lovingly, through blessing generously or through affliction and adversity, whatever necessary to turn my heart to eternity. Night Sounds on the air. I'm Bill Pierce. Thank you for joining me.

Just a reminder again as we take our leave from one another. Don't be too hard on yourself. Your value as a person and a child of God doesn't depend on checking off every item on your to-do list. Do what you can, give the rest to Him. Thanks so much for your sharing with me tonight and these things. And I hope that in God's good order and good time, we can get together again like this. Till next time then, good day tomorrow, and good night to you.

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1: Our world is facing a global mental health crisis. Over 200 million people across this planet suffer from internet and social media addiction. More than half of all students have said social media made them feel less confident about themselves. Teens who spend 5 hours or more a day on their devices are 70% more likely to have a risk factor for suicide. Over 90% of parents think social media is having a negative impact on their children's mental health. In fact, the Surgeon General suggests adding a warning label that states, social media can be toxic to the mental health of young people. 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

Are you living at peace with others? I'm Chuck Bentley with the Crown Money Minute. In an increasingly angry society, stewarding our words and actions is both a challenge and a calling. Our response in tense moments reveals what's in our hearts. The Bible says everyone should be quick to listen, slow to speak, and slow to become angry. Choosing restraint is an act of wisdom. This requires guarding what we consume because news outlets and social media shape how we think and react. 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
5: With SRN News, I'm Jason Walker. Trump administration responding after a series of attacks near one of the world's busiest shipping lanes.
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0: 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The one system in your body with no room for error. 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And now, here's our Creation Moments host, Ian Taylor.
1: While most would agree that our circulatory system is vital to life, many of us don't fully appreciate the almost miraculous working of that system. Your heart pumps about 100,000 times a day. That means that your heart pumps the equivalent of 10 tons of blood every day, or 80 million gallons in a lifetime. Your circulatory system brings that blood to every cell in your body through a capillary network that is so large that the combined capillaries of only four people, stretched end to end, would reach from the earth to the

0: moan. But your circulatory system involves quality as well as quantity. The chemistry of your blood is monitored and adjusted to within incredibly fine limits to keep it in precise balance, second by second, day by day, year in and year out. For example, the acidity of your blood is adjusted constantly to within one part in 100 million. Our circulation system cannot be simply good enough. It has to work perfectly. So if mindless evolution created us, it had to make the whole system perfect the first time. There is no room for millions of years or for a poorer circulation system to be improved by mutations. Here the facts clearly support scripture, strongly indicating that we were created in finished form, not developed slowly by trial and error.
1: To get our daily creation devotionals, newsletters, evidence videos, and more conveniently delivered to your email inbox, join our free emailing list by visiting us at creationmoments.com or call us toll-free at 1-800-42-BIBLE.
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3: 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Dr. Morris, do creationists say that the biblical flood laid down all the fossils?
4: No, we don't, Chris. Now, we do think that the flood of Noah's day is responsible for most of the fossils in geologic strata, but certainly not all. We talk about a time of residual catastrophism after the flood, which included the Ice Age. During this time, a lot of fossils were formed. Ice Age fossils would typically lie on top of the flood fossils, which came earlier. Now, of course, there are some fossils being formed today in minor catastrophes, minor floods, minor tsunamis. But these are of local extent, not like the fossils in strata from the flood. Chris, the biblical story of Noah's flood is absolutely essential for a full creation understanding. Let's go back to Genesis and get it right.
3: 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For more information, you can find us on the web at www.icr.org.
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1: God put a million, million doors in the world for his love to walk through. One of those doors is you.
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2: Hannah, an African believer, had a dream to move to a Muslim village in North Africa and bless at least one person. 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So when she asked if she could show a film about Jesus, nearly all the people came. After the film, one Muslim after another came to Hannah, wanting to know more about Jesus. One was the leader of the village, Musa. A few days after talking with Hannah, Musa became deathly ill and asked for her. Hannah prayed in Jesus' name, and Musa was healed. And now that leader, with the influence to move the hearts of his entire village, is following Jesus. Hannah didn't see that coming. God's dream to use you is bigger, better, and harder than you can imagine. If that resonates with you, reach out to us. FrontiersUSA.org.

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4: With SRN News, I'm Jason Walker. New U.S. strikes targeting Iran. Lisa Dwyer has more.
5: The U.S. military has launched a series of strikes against Iranian targets after 3 merchant ships were struck in the waters of Oman. In a statement posted to social media, U.S. Central Command says American forces launched the strikes to impose heavy costs for targeting and attacking commercial shipping crewed by innocent civilians in an international waterway, and says that Iran's demonstrated aggression was unwarranted, dangerous, and a clear violation of the ceasefire. I'm Lisa Dwyer.
4: An update on that bombing incident in Monaco.
6: A woman suspected of trying to kill a Ukrainian business tycoon in a bombing attack in Monaco last week was found dead in Ukraine with gunshot wounds to the head. Ukraine's Secret Service said that a Ukrainian military intelligence

0: Intelligence officer confessed to killing the bombing suspect, Anastasia Berezovska, with the help of a former law enforcement officer. The security service said he claimed to have acted on his own and without knowledge of his superiors. Authorities have not disclosed possible motives for the bombing attack or the killing of Berezovska. Based on the sophistication of the remote-controlled explosive device that was used, investigators in Monaco said last week that they believe multiple people were involved in the attack. I'm Haya Pinjwani.
1: The Democratic nominee Graham Platner has not resigned from the Maine Senate race, at least not yet, following an allegation of sexual assault. But the battle to take his place is underway. There's been a chorus of calls from a lot of Democrats for Platner to drop out of the race against Republican incumbent Susan Collins. Death toll in Sri Lanka's prison riots is 26. That includes 19 inmates who were killed, as well as 7 prison officials. This is SRN News.
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1: Missouri is taking a stand on transgenderism.
3: The governor has signed a bill that would bar the use of taxpayer dollars to pay for inmates in state prisons to get sex change operations. Alliance Defending Freedom, a Christian legal group, says the legislation is a good idea, adding, quote, "Growing medical evidence demonstrates that these procedures are neither safe nor effective in treating gender dysphoria, and no amount of drugs or surgeries can change a person's sex." Michael Harrington reporting.
1: Well, Pope Leo wishing America a happy 250th birthday and urged leaders to recommit the nation to its founding ideals, especially the protection of life. The pontiff referred to America's foundation by, quote, "courageous men and women who dreamed of liberty and of a better life, not only for themselves and their children," but he recalled the founding ideal enshrining the right to the Declaration of Independence. SRN News. Wall Street banks have high hopes for SpaceX, but top investors will have to show a little patience, at least for now. Here's correspondent Bob Agnew.
4: Many of the same investment firms that underwrote SpaceX's initial public offering on Tuesday issued their first research notes about the company. Almost all recommend that investors buy the stock and predict it will soar to above $200 in the next 12 to 18 months. But for now, the stock has yet to reach escape velocity, closing on Tuesday just below $150, where it opened on its IPO day, June 12th. Bob Agnew reporting.
1: Roller coaster ride for AI stocks, sending Wall Street lower, Dow Industrial's average off 130 points at 52,925. The S&P fell 33, closing at 7503. NASDAQ dropped 300 points to 25,818. More details, srnnews.com.
5: 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"I will keep on obeying your law forever and ever. I will walk in freedom, for I have devoted myself to your commandments. I will speak to kings about your decrees, and I will not be ashamed." Psalm 119, verses 44 through 46.
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As a result of mushrooming crime, a number of states have restored the death penalty for certain kinds of willful murder. I'll return in a moment with the amazing facts about cause and effect.

Hello, this is Joe Cruz on the Amazing Facts broadcast, facts which affect you. You know, in some states, the law says if anyone is convicted of murder, he shall hang by the neck until dead. It's very explicit. That's the way the judge reads it. Other states specify the electric chair or the gas chamber. Be that as it may, there's a law that says murder is against the law, and then there's a law that tells what the punishment will be. You see, there are two parts of the law, friends, one that defines the crime and the other which defines the consequences. In the same way, God gave the moral law to define right and wrong. The ceremonial law of ordinances was given to define the procedure to be followed when the moral law had been broken. Something had to be done to make things right. The transgressor must enter into some ceremony to show his faith in the coming atonement of Jesus. The ceremonial law in the Old Testament was a system of sacrifices and blood offerings pointing forward to Jesus, the Lamb of God who taketh away the sin of the world. In the New Testament, on this side of the cross, there are still ceremonial laws. They have been changed, yes, but there are still ceremonial laws or ordinances. Jesus is now our high priest in heaven, rather than having a high priest in an earthly tabernacle or temple. And Jesus, having made his sacrifice, has asked us to symbolize it in certain ceremonies of the church, which he gave to us. In the Lord's Supper, the bread and the wine are the symbols on this side of the cross of his broken body and shed blood. Baptism is a memorial of his death, burial, and resurrection. Now, these different things God gave to us as ceremonies into which we are to participate, to show our faith in what happened on Calvary's cross to pay that debt of sin. Sin which was a transgression of the moral law of God, the Ten Commandments which abide forever. Now, when you stop to think of it, friends, right and wrong doesn't change. God isn't changeable, of course. It has always been wrong to worship idols, to take God's name in vain, to break the Sabbath, to kill, to lie, to steal, to commit adultery. It's always wrong. Always has been, always will be. It could never be right. But the laws that deal with what we are to do when we find ourselves transgressors of that law, those laws have changed. Before the cross, they looked forward by faith, by means of the sacrifices of the sanctuary, through the ceremonies of the old dispensation. On this side of the cross, we look backward by faith to the cross, by means of the Lord's Supper and, of course, baptism. So, when Paul tells us about the laws that were done away, laws that were nailed to the cross, we can see that he's speaking of the old ceremonial law. But in contrast, when he's speaking of the moral law, the Ten Commandments, in Romans 7:12, he says they're holy, just, and good. In Romans 3:31, he says, we establish the law by our faith. Now, I want to ask you one question. Do you think that the Apostle Paul would be so inconsistent as to talk about the same commandments in contradictory ways? Do you think that Paul would call the Ten Commandments holy, just, and good in one sentence, and then turn around and call them a curse and a yoke of bondage? It just doesn't make sense, friends. The truth is that Paul isn't talking about the same commandments. The context is very clear in about that. When he talks about the commandments that are holy, just, and good, he's talking about the Ten Commandments. In fact, he quotes them, "Thou shalt not covet." And when he talks about the yoke of bondage and the curse, he's talking about circumcision and the ordinances of the Jews. I think this is clear enough. Now, there's one other thing we need to understand. Even when speaking of the Ten Commandments, it's very clear throughout all the scriptures that man can never be saved by a legalistic obedience. I want to make that clear. It's true that if we're saved, we will be obedient to God's law and we'll love God's law. But it is also true that obedience, outwardly forcing ourselves to keep the commandments, is not going to earn heaven for us. We cannot earn heaven in any way. Eternal life is a gift of God, not the product of works. We've all sinned and come short of the glory of God, the Bible tells us. By no amount of good doing from now on can I ever erase the sin that I've committed in the past, which condemns me to eternal death. Jesus had to pay the price of my sin on Calvary's cross, and only by his grace can my sins be forgiven.

Now that I've accepted Christ and accepted his grace, of course, I'll obey him. That indeed is the evidence of whether or not I really love him and whether my faith is genuine and whether I've really been converted or not. We cannot be saved by works, but good works and obedience will be the genuine fruit of salvation. But now let's turn our attention to another great Bible truth. Men have always, in all ages, been saved by grace through faith. Now please mark that down in your memory and never forget it. I read in Titus 2:11, the grace of God has that bringeth salvation hath appeared unto all men. Now notice, all men, not just those on this side of the cross. Now this is made clear also in 2 Timothy 1:9. His own purpose and the grace which he gave us in Christ Jesus ages ago. Now not just since the time of Christ's death, but ages ago God's grace was given to man. Now did Old Testament believers know the grace of God? The Bible says in Genesis 6:8, Noah found grace in the eyes of the Lord. In Exodus 33:17, it says Moses found grace or favor in God's sight. In Romans 4, we read how Abraham was saved by grace through faith and not by his works. We turn to Hebrews 11, called the faith chapter in the Bible, and here's a long list of saints through the ages who Paul says experienced righteousness by faith. They are Old Testament believers, all of them. He says, by faith Abel offered unto God a more excellent sacrifice than Cain. By faith Enoch, by faith Noah, by faith Abraham, and so forth and so on. Now friends, there's that long list of individuals saved by grace through faith. And in the list, there's not one single New Testament character. They're all in the Old Testament. So remember this and never forget it. Men are always in all ages saved by grace through faith. It's the only way a man could ever be saved, by faith in the sacrifice of Jesus Christ for our sins, in his shed blood, in the atonement of the cross. So when people come along and tell you, oh yes, in the Old Testament it was necessary to keep the law in order to be saved, but now in the New Testament we're saved by grace through faith, you just remind them that the Bible says all people are saved by grace through faith. No one was ever saved or ever will be saved by works in any age whatsoever. Now, the idea which Satan's trying to foist on the world today, the devil's big lie is that the law of God is unimportant. That once men are saved, that men were once saved by obeying it, but now they're saved by disobeying it. Now, this is Satan's kind of reason and logic and doctrine, friends. It actually becomes foolish and ridiculous when you analyze it and draw it out to its logical and inevitable conclusion. Imagine, if you can, Paul and Moses meeting in heaven on the sea of glass. And Paul says, Moses always read about you, and I wanted to meet you for a long time. Let's sit down here on the banks of the river of life and talk about our experience. Well, replies Moses, Paul, I've watched your work on earth, and it was wonderful, and I always wanted to talk to you and get acquainted with you better. Let's sit down and talk together. So they sit down there, and Paul says to Moses, Moses, how did you get here? Tell me the story of your salvation. And Moses says, well, you see, it was this way. Back in my day, God gave us 10 wonderful commandments. He handed them to me at Mount Sinai, engraved on the tables of stone, and we had to keep those commandments to get to heaven. I kept them perfectly, Paul. I was really a pretty good fellow. I kept those commandments so well that God just had to let me in through the pearly great gates. I was an obedient servant of the Lord, and because I was so good, because I was so obedient to those 10 commandments, that's the reason I'm here. And Paul shakes his head and says, isn't that strange? You know, when I came along, it was after the death of Jesus, and things were changed altogether. This law that God gave to you, evidently he thought it was now out of date, wasn't any good anymore, so it was just done away. I taught that it was done away and there was no need to keep it any longer. In fact, we were saved by grace, ignoring and disobeying the commandments. We were free to do as we pleased. We could bow down to images, break the Sabbath. It didn't make any difference. We were not under the law. We were under grace. We could break the commandments. I'm here because of God's grace and in spite of deliberate disobedience to his law.
Oh, I can hear somebody saying, Joe, that doesn't make any sense. It's ridiculous. And I agree with you, friends. That's exactly the conclusion we would have to draw if we believe this false doctrine that's so popular today. The teaching that men were saved in the Old Testament by works, but that men today are saved by grace through faith in Christ.

0: Christ, then do whatever you want to do. Obviously, friends, these were two extreme positions. It isn't true, for the Bible tells us that men were saved by grace through faith in all ages. And the Bible also tells us that the law of God is to be obeyed by God's true servants in all ages. Now, that imaginary conversation between Paul and Moses, of course, will never, never take place in the kingdom to come, friends, because it's describing things that never happened and never could happen. In Romans 8, 6-8, we're told what the trouble is with those who don't want to submit to God's law. For to be carnally minded is death, but to be spiritually minded is life and peace, because the carnal mind is enmity against God, for it is not subject to the law of God, neither indeed can be. So then they that are in the flesh cannot please God. Now, friends, there it is. Those who are not born again, whose minds are at enmity with God and are set on the flesh, they don't want to be subject to the law of God. So Paul's very clear about what's wrong with those who want to do away with God's law and don't want to be subject to it. They're not born again. They're still in the fleshly carnal nature. They haven't been transformed by the grace of God. On the other hand, Paul makes it clear in Hebrews 8:10 that those who are new covenant Christians have the law of God written on their hearts and into their souls. Well, you say, if we're saved by grace through faith, and if obedience to the law can't bring salvation, then what's the law for? All right, the Bible tells us very clearly in Romans 3:20, through the law is the knowledge of sin. And Romans 7:7 says, what shall we say then? Is the law sin? God forbid. Nay, I had not known sin but by the law. For I had not known lust except the law had said, thou shalt not covet. Now that clears it up, friends, doesn't it? The law is given to point out sin, to tell us what sin is, to tell us when we're wrong, to show us where we're out of harmony with God. And then, my friends, it points us to Christ, where we are saved by grace through faith. The law does not save us. It only shows us our need of a Savior and points us to the only place where we can be forgiven, where we can be pardoned. And that is, of course, at the foot of the cross. Well, I hope that these little illustrations have helped you today, friends, because we need to clearly understand what the law can do for us and what grace can do for us. They operate together, both of them functioning in the life of the same individual, one of them pointing out sin and the other saving from sin. So we need both law and grace to show us the perfect will of God and how we can have forgiveness for our sins.
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5: You know, parents often complain that their children don't understand the value of money and have no idea how to handle it. 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I knew a doctor with four daughters, for example, who gave each of them an annual clothing allowance starting at the age of 12. The youngest girl was a little impulsive, and she celebrated her 12th birthday by spending her yearly allowance on an expensive coat. By the following spring, she was down to shredded stockings and frayed dresses. It was difficult for her parents not to intervene, but they had the courage to stand back and let her learn a valuable lesson about money management. What must be taught is that everything is a trade-off. If you spend money for one thing, you won't have it for something that might be more important.
4: For more information on this topic, go to drdobsonminute.org.

Over the past year and a half, my wife and I have been through quite an ordeal. Nearly losing her in the birth of our twins, then her having an accident and being bedridden for quite a while. And the Lord gave this song. Joy comes in knowing we're not alone. He is with us. I don't care how crazy this world gets, He is still with us. So Lord, I ask you to visit us right now in a special way. Show us each where you are in our lives right now. Let us simplify our lives with you, Lord, in Jesus' name.

I waited patiently for the Lord, and he inclined unto me and heard my cry. 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Many shall see it and fear, and shall trust in the Lord.

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5: For in 1 hour is thy judgment come. Babylon falls quickly. Things can change very, very rapidly. See, if I end up running from the Lamb when He reappears, something has gone terribly wrong in my life. The Messiah not only has to fulfill all those Old Testament prophecies, not only does He have to die in the exact year that Daniel chapter 9 says, but He also has to accept the guilt of every human sin right before.

0: where he dies and then die within that 24-hour period. I will pay the penalty and I will die that same day. God never forces the mind. So first Jesus prayed that those who follow him would be separated from the world based on what this book says right here. So God has his sign and the devil has his mark or his sign of authority. And it's up to us to decide which way we will go. Good evening.
1: Good evening.
0: What a beautiful day it was, and still is, right? We're going to look at, technically, it's not just one prophecy, but a set of prophecies that together, I believe, are the most amazing set of prophecies that we need to understand and then take to heart and apply to our own lives. So we'll look at that. But by way of introduction, let's look at a few of the really amazing predictions. I can't call these prophecies, but amazing predictions that have been made by a few people. So Robert Boyle in the 1660s made a handwritten list of predictions, and a lot of these had to do with science and innovations and things like this. But he predicted, or he guessed back then, that the future would include false teeth, hair coloring, and the cure of diseases at a distance, or at least through transplants. He was pretty accurate on that, wasn't he? And that was many centuries before I think any of those really came into existence. And then there was Alexis de Tocqueville in 1840, and amazingly, he seemed to foresee the Cold War between the United States and the Soviet Union. He wrote, "There are now two great nations in the world, which, starting from different points, seem to be advancing toward the same goal, the Russians and the Anglo-Americans. Their point of departure is different and their paths diverse. Nevertheless, each seems called by some secret desire of Providence, one day to hold in its hands the destinies of half the world." That was a century before the Cold War began. Then there's the Russian chemist Dmitry Mendeleev. In 1863, there were only 60 elements known in the periodic table, but he amazingly predicted the missing elements that we now know of today, and actually predicted almost perfectly the weights and the atomic properties of those missing elements. I have no idea how he did that, but pretty surprising. Then there's the American author Morgan Robertson. In 1898, he wrote a short fictional story titled Futility, or The Wreck of the Titan. The story described the sinking of a massive ocean liner that was carrying insufficient lifeboats when it strikes an iceberg in the month of April. Now, that's kind of strange, isn't it? And we all know what happened about 14 years later, down to the exact month when the Titanic sunk. Last example here, you've heard of this guy, Nikola Tesla, great inventor. And he wrote in 1909, "It will soon be possible to transmit wireless messages all over the world so simply that any individual can own and operate his own apparatus." I'm not sure if that fulfillment is a blessing or a curse. Sometimes I wish I could get rid of my cell phone, but pretty amazing. Well, we're going to look again at a set of prophecies tonight that are much more astounding and honestly much more important than these scientific type predictions. Most of these verses will be on the screen, but if you have your Bible, I invite you to keep it warmed up and active tonight, right? Don't let those pages grow cold. In Acts chapter 4, verse 12, we read this verse, "Neither is there salvation in any other, for there is none other name under heaven given among men whereby we must be saved." And of course, that is in reference to Jesus Christ. Tonight, we're going to look at the biblical evidence, and a lot of it's prophetic evidence, that Jesus Christ of Nazareth truly is the Son of God and truly is the Messiah. Now, this, of course, is the foundational belief of Christianity. And it's also a proposition or a belief that the rest of the world doesn't share with us as Christians. And so why do we believe this? And what evidence is there in the Bible that Jesus truly is the predicted Messiah? We're going to be looking at this evidence here. So what is the Bible's first prophecy? We have to go all the way back to the book of Genesis, chapter

chapter 3, where we jump into the story there in the Garden of Eden after Adam and Eve have sinned. They've eaten the forbidden fruit, and when God approaches Adam and asks him, "What have you done?" Adam's first response is to turn and point the finger at Eve. And God asks Eve, "What have you done?" And she turns and points the finger at the serpent. And you know, when they did that, they're really pointing the finger at God, aren't they? And they're saying, "It's your fault, right? You brought us here, you set this up, whatever." And we've been playing the blame game ever since. How do you get out of this situation called sin, right? God doesn't leave them hopeless. And so he gives this very first promise, which is also a prophecy that we find in the Bible, Genesis 3, verse 15. God says, "I will put what? Enmity between thee and the woman," he's speaking to the serpent, "and between thy seed and her seed, it shall bruise thy head, and thou shalt bruise his heel." Enmity, as you know, it's not just dislike, right? It's hatred, intense hatred, antagonism. What an amazing promise. God says, "I will put enmity for sin in your heart." Because at that moment, when Adam and Eve disobeyed God and ate of that fruit, not only did they give up all that God had given them in terms of, you know, the beautiful garden that they had and even the dominion that God had granted to them over the earth here, but they had also stepped past that barrier that God wanted for them to have, that separation from sin, the knowledge of good and evil. And now, without God directly intervening in human history, every single human being ever born, including us here tonight, we would have no enmity against sin naturally, right? That's what the fallen nature is sadly all about. We gravitate towards sin. We are attracted to it. We are most comfortable doing that which we should not be doing. And so God gives this amazing promise: "I will put enmity in your heart." We often don't think of hatred as a good thing, do we? And it's usually not in our world. But Hebrews 1 verse 9, in fact, let's turn there. Hebrews chapter 1 verse 9 tells us what God's character is. It has two parts. Hebrews chapter 1 verse 9 says, "Thou hast loved righteousness and hated iniquity. Therefore God, even thy God, hath anointed thee with the oil of gladness above thy fellows." The character of God has two basic and essential parts to it. He loves what is good, he loves what is righteous, and he hates what is sinful, he hates what is evil. And you could really boil down the whole plan of salvation in terms of what God is trying to transform within us. He wants to recreate this love for righteousness and this hatred for sin in our hearts. That's a big task, isn't it? Only the Creator God can do that. But that's why we have a Bible full of promises, that he can give us a new mind and a new heart, so that we end up loving the things that we formerly disliked and disliking the things that we were formerly attracted to. So, amazing promise that God gives here, all the way back in the Garden of Eden, Genesis 3, verse 15. Now, the Old Testament is full of prophecies about the Messiah. You know, scholars call these messianic prophecies. And it's hard to nail down exactly how many of them there are, but, you know, if you look at the commentaries, most of them say there's probably at least 300 messianic prophecies in the Old Testament. That's a lot, isn't it? And you can find them all the way from the books of Moses down through the historical books, lots of them in the Psalms and in the later prophets that we find there in Isaiah and so forth. They're all through the Old Testament. Jesus said this in regards to the Old Testament scriptures. This is Luke 24, beginning in verse 25. He said unto them, "O fools and slow of heart to believe all that the prophets have spoken. Ought not Christ to have suffered these things and to enter into his glory?" And beginning at Moses and all the prophets, he expounded unto them in all the scriptures the things concerning himself. Now, this was in that conversation with the two disciples as they were walking back from Jerusalem to Emmaus on resurrection, the day of the resurrection. And they didn't realize, if you remember the story, they

didn't realize that Jesus had risen from the dead. And so this stranger joins them and launches into this Bible study. What an amazing Bible study that would have been. Can you imagine what that would have been like as the Son of God himself starts walking them through the Old Testament, starting at Moses and sweeping through the entire thing, showing them all of these prophecies that point to him and these events that have just been transforming. That would have been incredible, wouldn't it? You know, someday in heaven, I think Jesus is really looking forward to a giant group Bible study when we can all gather together and he can say, okay, I brought one copy of this book up here and we're going to spend a little while going through it, and he will show us things that we have never seen. You know, we've missed, and it's all right there. What an amazing experience that will be. So what kinds of prophecies do we find that refer to Jesus? We're not going to look at all 300 tonight, don't worry. But here's just a smattering or a sample of some of the things that the Old Testament says about the coming Messiah. The Son of God would be or will be born as a human, right? Kind of basic right there. I mean, that's really what God was saying all the way back in Genesis 3, verse 15, the seed of the woman, right? The offspring of Adam and Eve eventually would, the Messiah would be born as a human being. So the Messiah would also come through Abraham. And as we notice, as these prophecies progress through the Old Testament, they become more and more specific, don't they? And more precise. It's kind of like if you imagine a funnel of some sort. You know, as you progress through that funnel, it gets more and more narrow, doesn't it? And that's what these prophecies do. They will narrow down more and more specifically until finally we see only one person in all of human history could fulfill all of these things. The Messiah would come from the tribe of Judah. The Messiah was to be born of a virgin, miraculous birth. The Messiah would be called out of Egypt. And it's interesting when you start to look at some of these things, there are a lot of parallels between the experiences that Jesus went through as a baby or a young boy. You can find parallels between those experiences and the experiences of the nation of Israel as God was pulling them out of Egypt. So, you know, God brings his people Israel out of Egypt, and he calls his son out of Egypt as well. The Messiah was to be born in Bethlehem. The Messiah would teach primarily in parables, and we find that very clearly in the Gospels, don't we? The Messiah's garments would not be torn, and the Messiah's ministry would begin in Galilee. The Messiah would draw Gentiles unto him, and the Messiah would be preceded by a forerunner. And we know who that was. That was John the Baptist. So I don't know how many that was, maybe 10, 8 to 10. There was roughly 300 of these prophecies. So what are the chances that one man in history would fulfill all these prophecies? Well, that's a question that an American Christian writer, it's been quite a few decades ago now, his name was Peter Stoner. And he asked this question, and he wrote a book which contained his response to that question. And that book is called Science Speaks, and you can see from the cover it's been out there for a while. It was first published in 1952. But he went through an experiment, not experiment, but he walked through this process with his students at a college out in Pasadena, California. And they took just 8 of the prophecies, 8 of the 300 prophecies. And they went through, to the best of their ability, kind of a scientific process of saying, okay, what are the chances that this one person would be born, say, in Bethlehem? And then they came up with a final probability. So we're just going to kind of walk through what they did and look at the probabilities that one person would fulfill just 8 of these prophecies. And we'll see where we end up. Here's the first prophecy they looked at from Micah 5, verse 2. But thou, Bethlehem Ephratah, though thou be little among the thousands of Judah, yet out of thee shall he come forth unto me that is to be ruler in Israel, whose goings forth have been from of old, from everlasting. Okay, so here's the prophecy that says the Messiah would be born in Bethlehem. Now we know that that happened, right? Jesus was born
in Bethlehem.

at least on the outskirts of town, right? Wherever that stable was. And, you know, God had to work on the hearts of the Roman emperor to issue that decree for everyone to go and pay their taxes to get the Messiah to be born in Bethlehem. So we find that fulfilled in the life of Jesus. Now, they asked some questions then. What was the average population of the town of Bethlehem over the last 2,000 years or so? And so they did some research, and they came up with about 7,150 people. And then they asked, okay, over that same time period, what has been the average population of the entire world? And they arrived at 2 billion as an average population. They simply divided the first number by the second number, and you end up with the odds of this person being born in Bethlehem as 1 in 280,000 people. Okay, that was their answer to this, the probability of the first prophecy we're looking at here. And you'll see we're writing these out in scientific notation, because at the end of this exercise, they, you know, they combine all of these probabilities together to get the final probability. Here's the second prophecy they looked at from Malachi 3, verse 1. Behold, I will send my messenger, and he shall prepare the way before me. So the question they now asked is, one man and how many has had a forerunner prepare his way? Now we can take a quick poll here tonight. How many of you had a forerunner prepare the way before you were born? Yeah, no one's raising their hand, right? So we already know it's a low probability that this person would have a forerunner that prepares the way for them. Now, obviously, that person was John the Baptist. The Bible is very clear about this. And yes, he started preaching, and he started baptizing people, calling people to repentance just a few months before Jesus was publicly announced as the Messiah. One thing that shouldn't escape our attention is that both John the Baptist and Jesus began their ministry with a very specific message, and that was repent, for the kingdom of heaven is at hand. How many sermons have you heard recently that focus on repentance? And if you have, praise the Lord. Tell your pastor thank you. It's not a subject we tend to focus on or want to focus on a lot, but both Jesus and John the Baptist started their message very clearly, and their ministry, repent, for the kingdom of God is at hand. It's a message we need today, isn't it? And we're in no better situation than the people were in Christ's time. And we need to take that call seriously, individually, and as families, and even as churches, don't we? And ask the Lord, Lord, bring us to repentance. Bring us to the place where we're willing to completely turn our lives over to you. So one man and how many has had a forerunner to prepare his way? The forerunner must be heaven sent, right? So it can't just be Joe Blow walking down the street that says so-and-so is going to have a baby. It has to clearly be a divine messenger. And their estimate was that one man in 1,000 has had a forerunner sent from God. And I think that's really generous. But anyways, that's what they ended up with. So one man in 1,000. Prophecy number 3 from Zechariah 9, verse 9. Rejoice greatly, O daughter of Zion. Shout, O daughter of Jerusalem. Behold, thy king cometh unto thee. He is just and having salvation, lowly and riding upon a colt, the foal of an ass. All right? So you have to be born in Bethlehem, you have to have a forerunner, and you have to ride into Jerusalem riding a colt. That funnel's getting more and more narrow, isn't it, as we go through these prophecies. So one man and how many has entered Jerusalem as a ruler riding on a colt, the foal of an ass. Now, the students that he was working with, he says in the book, they said this is a very hard thing to estimate. And you can imagine why. They knew of no one but Christ who had so entered a city. And the students thought that at least in more modern times, anyone entering Jerusalem would probably choose a more dignified means of entering than on a donkey. So they agreed to estimate one in 10,000. And for whatever reason, he wanted to be very conservative, so he reduced it to one man in 100. And one thing he tried to do as they went through this exercise is to be extremely conservative, so that, you know, you would reduce

contradictions that people might throw at your study here. So one man in 100 has ridden into Jerusalem on a donkey. Number four, from Zechariah 13, verse 6. And one shall say unto him, what are these wounds in thy hands? And he will answer, those with which I was wounded in the house of my friends. So, one man in how many has been betrayed by a friend, and that betrayal has resulted in his being wounded in his hands? It's pretty specific, isn't it? That's one of the things about these Bible prophecies, whether they're prophecies about Jesus or other prophecies that we'll continue studying together. And that is that many prophecies are very specific. And this is one of them, right? Betrayed by a friend, and that betrayal ends with wounds in the hands. So they estimated one man in 1,000. Zechariah 11, verse 12. And I said unto them, if ye think good, give me my price, and if not, forbear. So they weighed for my price 30 pieces of silver. And of course, this is looking ahead to Judas's betrayal of Jesus and the price that was chosen, the price of a slave, right? 30 pieces of silver. So of all the people who have been betrayed, one in how many have been betrayed for exactly 30 pieces of silver? Again, the student said, well, that's pretty rare, pretty unlikely. They guessed one in 10,000. He again reduced it to one in 1,000 people. Prophecy number six, again from Zechariah, chapter 11, verse 13. And the Lord said unto me, cast it unto the potter, a goodly price that I was prized at of them. And I took the 30 pieces of silver and cast them to the potter in the house of the Lord. If you remember, what did Judas eventually do with that money that he had collected? He threw it back at them, didn't he? And essentially confessed too late that he was wrong. Didn't save his life, did it? So one man in how many, after receiving a bribe for the betrayal of a friend, had returned the money, had it refused, had thrown it on the floor in the house of the Lord, and then had it used to purchase a field from the potter. That's probably never happened at any other point in history. So they picked one in 100,000, the chances of that happening. Here's another prophecy of the Messiah, Isaiah 53, verse 7. He was oppressed and he was afflicted, yet he opened not his mouth. He is brought as a lamb to the slaughter, and as a sheep before her shearers is dumb, so he openeth not his mouth. And we have a very clear record of this, don't we, in the Gospels, as Jesus goes through his sham trials. He doesn't defend himself. And if anybody ever had a right to defend themselves, it was certainly Jesus, right? As false witness after false witness comes up, they contradict each other. It's incredibly obvious to everybody there that this is all just a horse and pony show. Jesus remains silent. And the only time that he speaks, really, is when he is asked directly, are you the Son of God? And to remain silent at that point would have been to tell a lie. And so he says, yes, I am, and you will see me coming in the clouds of glory. There are times when we as Christians need to not be silent, right? If somebody asks us, do you believe in God? Why do you believe? You know, are you a Christian? For us to remain silent at that point, that'd be a mistake, wouldn't it? So we need to pray every day, Lord, prepare me, because we don't know what conversation is going to come. You know, a habit that my wife and I are trying to get into is to pray every day for divine appointments. And I'll be honest, I can pray that prayer, but then I get going in the day and I know I blow past some of those. But if you're praying that prayer, we need to also be praying, Lord, give me the divine appointment, but then prepare my lips, right? Prepare my mind, my heart, so that I can say the right thing at the right time. Jesus remains silent through his trials. So one man and how many, after fulfilling the above prophecies, when he is oppressed and afflicted and is on trial for his life, though innocent, will make no defense for himself. And again, they arrived at one person in 1,000. Okay, so they went through eight prophecies. We have one more left. Here was the last one they looked at. Psalm 22, verse 16. For dogs have compassed me, the assembly of the wicked have enclosed me, they have pierced my hands and my feet. So one man and how many from the time of David on has been crucified?

and they ended up with one man in 10,000. All right, so here are the probabilities of those eight prophecies being fulfilled by any one person. And then they multiplied these together, and the eight estimates multiplied together equal 2.8 times 10 to the 28th. Now, that's a gigantic number, right? Humongous number. They simplified and reduced it, again, to be on the conservative side, and they brought it down to 1 in 10 to the 28th. It's a lot easier to deal with that 1 than the 2.8, right? So one person in 1 times 10 to the 28th. If you're curious what that number looks like, there it is right there. And count those zeros, make sure I didn't miss one, right? I think they're all there. So what is the chance that any man might have lived from the day of these prophecies down to the present time and have fulfilled all of the eight prophecies? Again, the number we just saw, one in 10 to the 11th have lived since the giving of these prophecies. This is the estimated number of people that have lived here. So to find the final probability, they divided that first number, 1 by 10 to the 28th, by 1 in 10 to the 11th. Anyways, here's the final number. One person in 10 to the 17th. That's still a gigantic, gigantic number. What does that number mean? I mean, we don't work with numbers like this very often. So here's how he explained it in his book. Take a silver dollar, get enough silver dollars to cover the state of Texas 2 feet deep in silver dollars. Mark one of them with a black dot, and then blindfolded, send somebody walking through the state of Texas and ask them to reach down and pick up the one marked silver dollar. That's roughly the odds that one person would fulfill just those eight prophecies in the Old Testament. And roughly how many prophecies are there in the Old Testament? 300. We won't do the math on that, right? But you get the picture. Incredible, incredibly small odds that any one person would fulfill just eight of those prophecies in the Old Testament. Now, we're going to look at one final prophecy, and it's found in the book of Daniel. I invite you to take your Bibles for this one. What prophecy did Daniel receive concerning the Messiah? There are two books in the Bible that are essential for us to have a complete and correct understanding of Bible prophecy, and those are Daniel and Revelation. And they fit together. You really can't understand the book of Revelation fully if you don't understand the book of Daniel, and vice versa is also true. So tonight we're going to look at an amazing prophecy in the book of Daniel. This is Daniel chapter 9. Daniel chapter 9. Now, Daniel received many prophetic messages from God, and we'll look at most of those before we're finished with our Bible studies here. We looked at one a few nights ago from Daniel chapter 2. If you were here, you remember we looked at the dream that the king of Babylon has, that metal image, and we saw that dream, God was showing Nebuchadnezzar and us the progression of world empires from Daniel's time to the very end of time. This prophecy in Daniel chapter 9 is going to focus on something very different, and that is the Messiah, and specifically the timing of the Messiah, when the Messiah would appear. So we're in Daniel chapter 9, and we will begin in verse number 24. Daniel has been praying. He's still a captive in Babylon. He never went back home to Jerusalem. But he was praying at this point, near the end of the 70 years of captivity, that God would look favorably on his people, that he would send his people back to Jerusalem, that the city and the temple there would be rebuilt. And as he is praying, an angel comes in response to his prayer. So here's what the angel says as he begins. Verse 24. 70 weeks are determined upon thy people and upon thy holy city to finish the transgression, to make an end of sins, and to make reconciliation for iniquity, and to bring in everlasting righteousness, and to seal up the vision and prophecy, and to anoint the most holy. How many of you are list makers, and you like to write down a list of things to do for the day?
and you get great satisfaction from checking them off one by one. That's me. In fact, my wife will tell you that sometimes I'll do something and then realize it was not on my list. And so that's right. I write it on the list just so I can check it off. That's my confession for the evening. Here is a list of six things, unlike any other to-do list ever, right? Let's read through them again. 70 weeks are determined upon thy people and upon thy holy city. Number one, to finish the transgression. Number two, to make an end of sins. Number three, to make reconciliation for iniquity. Number four, to bring in everlasting righteousness. Number five, to seal up the vision and prophecy. Number six, to anoint the most holy. You've never written a to-do list like that, have you? Nobody has. This is a to-do list that only God can check off, right? Making an end of sins, making reconciliation for iniquity, anointing the most holy, sealing up vision and prophecy. So we know right off the bat, before the prophecy even mentions the Messiah, we know that this prophecy is revealing something incredibly important that only God can do. And I believe that as the angel Gabriel there was explaining this and starting to relate this prophecy to Daniel, he had Daniel's full attention, didn't he? Because Daniel realized right from the very first here that this was something important that he needed to understand. There's a time element that the angel starts with. 70 weeks are determined upon thy people. And the Hebrew word used as determined there literally means cut off or assigned or taken away from something bigger. We'll look at that, what that something bigger is, in a couple of weeks here, because it's connected with another time prophecy in Daniel. We won't worry about that other one tonight. But the angel says, Daniel, your people have 70 weeks. And within 70 weeks, these things will be accomplished or need to be accomplished. Now, if you look on the chart, it says that 70 weeks equals 490 years. And that's because we are working in prophetic time. And in prophetic time, a day of prophecy equals a year of literal time. And this is a formula that we find again and again and again in the time prophecies of Daniel and Revelation. And it's important to understand that this is not something that we have just invented or cooked up because it seems to work or we like the way those time prophecies work out. The day for a year principle is something that God actually came up with. How do we know that? We first find it in the book of Numbers, where God is explaining to the Israelites, you're going to have to spend 40 more years in the wilderness. Now, why did God pick 40 years? He explains in this verse that he's picking 40 years because those 12 spies were in the land of Canaan for 40 days. We'll just read the verse. After the number of the days in which ye searched the land, even 40 days, each day for a year, shall ye bear your iniquities, even 40 years, and you shall know my breach of promise. So this principle is one that comes straight from heaven, isn't it? God uses this day for a year principle. We find it also demonstrated in Ezekiel chapter 4, verse 5. God tells Ezekiel, for I have laid upon thee the years of their iniquity, according to the number of the days, 390 days, so shalt thou bear the iniquity of the house of Israel. And if you read the full context of that, Ezekiel has to lie on his side for over a year. And when he's done with that, God says, okay, roll over, you're going to do it again on the other side. He picks a day for a year. So when did the 70 weeks or 490 years of prophetic time begin, right? You can't have a time prophecy and have it be of any value unless you know when it starts. And so that's what the angel explains next in the very next verse, Daniel 9, verse 25. Gabriel goes on. He says, know therefore and understand that from the going forth of the command to restore and to build Jerusalem unto the Messiah the Prince shall be 7 weeks and 62 weeks. So the angel's very clear. There will be a command issued that will take into account not only the physical rebuilding of Jerusalem,
but also the restoration of that city or nation to at least something approaching autonomy.

So the restoration and the rebuilding of Jerusalem. Now you've heard of Isaac Newton, right? Great scientist. Did you know that he actually wrote more about Bible prophecy than he did about science? He was a great student of the Bible. And here's what he wrote in reference to this command that was given. He said, there were but two returns from captivity, Zerubbabel's and Ezra's. In Zerubbabel's, they had only commission to build the temple, but in Ezra's, they first became a polity or a city by a government of their own. Now, let's just take a moment and look at that command. It's found in the book of Ezra, a little bit earlier there in the New Testament or Old Testament. The book of Ezra begins with the record of King Cyrus sending Ezra and others back to Jerusalem. But we find the command itself in Ezra chapter 7. Ezra 7 verse 1 says, now after these things in the reign of Artaxerxes, king of Persia, Ezra the son of Seraiah, and then it goes through a bunch of names of people that went with him. So we know what king of Persia that we're dealing with here. And if you jump down to verse 8, it says he came to Jerusalem in the fifth month, which was in the seventh year of the king. So we even know what year of King Artaxerxes we need to look for. So this is just a matter of history, and sure enough, you look in history, and it's been confirmed without a question that in the year 457 BC, this command was issued by King Artaxerxes. Now, chapter 7 of Ezra goes on, it gives us a copy of the letter that the king writes to Ezra, and it's interesting. I'll just pick out a few verses here. Ezra 7, verse 13. The king says, I make a decree that all they of the people of Israel and of his priests and Levites in my realm, which are minded of their own free will to go up to Jerusalem, go with thee. So he wasn't forcing them to go. This was not another march of captives, shipping them off back to their home. This was, if you want to go, you're welcome to. But if you want to stay, you're welcome to do that as well. What does the king say? Look at verse 20. And whatsoever more shall be needful for the house of thy God, which thou shalt have occasion to bestow, bestow it out of the king's treasure house. That fulfills the part of the prophecy that said to rebuild Jerusalem and the temple. So the king is making provision. He's saying, I will pay for whatever you need to finish the rebuilding of the city. Now look down at verse 24. Also, we certify that touching any of the priests and Levites, singers, porters, nethinims, or ministers of this house of God, it shall not be lawful to impose toll, tribute, or custom upon them. In other words, they can't be taxed. How would you like that? That'd be great, wouldn't it? So they were to be independent. You know, if you're not being taxed, you're independent, aren't you? You're free. And so we find the second part of the command to restore Jerusalem as an autonomous, independent, free entity. Look at the next verse, verse 25. And thou, Ezra, after the wisdom of thy God that is in thine hand, set magistrates and judges, which may judge all the people that are beyond the river, all such as know the laws of thy God, and teach ye them that know them not. So they would have their own court, their own judicial system as well. So we find here a pretty striking fulfillment of Gabriel's prophecy back in Daniel chapter 9. The command to restore and to build Jerusalem, given in the seventh year of Artaxerxes. That's the year 457 BC. Now, this same verse that we read back in Daniel 9, verse 25, starts to break down the entire span of the prophecy, the 490 years. Gabriel's going to get more specific now on a part of it. So let's read Daniel 9, 25 one more time. Know therefore and understand that from the going forth of the commandment to restore and to build Jerusalem unto the Messiah the Prince shall be 7 weeks and 62 weeks. Now a score is 20, so 60 is 20 times 3, that's 60, plus the 7 weeks. So we have 60 plus 7. And then he adds 2 more weeks and 62 weeks. So a total of 69 weeks. And you can see on the screen there, 69 weeks. You've got 7 days in a week. So 69 times 7 is 483 days, but it's day for a year. So 483 years.

Brother Philip, Tetrarch of Iturea and of the region of Trachonitis, and Lysanias, the Tetrarch of Abilene, Annas and Caiaphas being the high priests, the word of God came unto John, the son of Zacharias, in the wilderness. That's John the Baptist. And this is the year when John the Baptist began preaching, and it's the same year that Jesus was baptized. How do we know that? Because a few verses later in Luke chapter 3, it tells us that Jesus was baptized. Luke 3, verse 21. Now when all these people were baptized, it came to pass that Jesus also being baptized and praying, the heaven was opened, and the Holy Ghost descended in a bodily shape like a dove upon him. And a voice came from heaven which said, Thou art my beloved Son, in thee I am well pleased. Now at the beginning of this chapter, we read through a long list of really hard to pronounce names. Did you notice that? Why does Luke start with this list? Tiberius Caesar, the 15th year of Tiberius Caesar, Pontius Pilate being governor of Judea, and on down the list. He's trying to give us a precise moment in history, right? We all use GPS now, and you know how GPS works, right? You get signals from satellites. But you can't use just one satellite, can you? You really need at least three to get an accurate triangulation. And in a sense, that is what Luke is doing here in Luke chapter 3. He is trying to triangulate, or more than that, right? Whatever that word would be, with five or six or seven rulers. The only moment in history when all of these people at different levels of government were ruling at the same time was that 15th year of Tiberius Caesar, which just happens to be the year 27 AD, exactly according to the prophecy. So Luke chapter 3, really important chapter in Bible prophecy, isn't it? Because it tells us that Jesus is baptized as the Messiah at exactly the right time in world history. What happens to the Messiah at the end of the prophecy? Daniel 9 verse 26 says, And after 62 weeks shall Messiah be cut off, but not for himself. And he shall confirm the covenant with many for 1 week. And in the midst of the week, he shall cause the sacrifice and the oblation to cease. Now, from 27 AD, there is 7 more years left in this prophecy. And verse 27, which we just read, said very clearly that in the midst or in the middle of that final 7 years, the Messiah would be cut off or killed. So half of 7, of course, is 3.5. And you do the math again, and that brings us to the year 31 AD. When Jesus is killed and the Messiah is killed. Now we're going to come back to this prophecy in future nights because, as I said a few minutes before, it ties in with some other very important prophecies in the book of Daniel that we'll be looking at. But for tonight, we just want to leave it at this, that Daniel chapter 9 pinpoints exactly when the Messiah will be baptized, and it tells us exactly when the Messiah would be crucified. And Jesus Christ was right on schedule, wasn't he? Now, the Apostle Paul writes in Galatians chapter 4 that when the time was fulfilled, God sent forth his Son. And we see here an incredibly amazing fulfillment of Bible prophecy as God sends his Son at exactly the right time. Now let's finish our exercise here. What are the chances? We're going to attempt to take those first 8 prophecies and the odds that we saw there, that incredibly huge number, right? Cover the state of Texas and pick out the one silver dollar. What are the chances that the one man that fulfilled those 8 prophecies would also be the one man that is baptized as the Messiah exactly at the right time? Pretty small, right? So let's see if we can do this exercise. Again, this is the number we saw before. The odds of 8 prophecies being fulfilled by one man is 1 × 10⁻¹⁷. What are the odds of 8 prophecies being fulfilled by one man who died in the specific year 31 AD? Now, to do this, I have to do a little more math here. The prophecy given to Daniel in Daniel chapter 9 was given roughly 500 years before Christ. 500 years before the Messiah shows up. So it's been about 2,000 years since then. So that's 2,500 years total. And the number you see on the screen here
is

0: 2,500 in, you know, scientific notation. So we have to multiply that because we need just the one specific year out of 2,500, and we have to multiply that by our original number from those first eight prophecies. And when we do that, we get this number right here. 1 and 2.5 times 10 to the 20th, but we'll simplify it because we don't like decimals, so it's just 1 and 10 to the 20th. 20 zeros after it right there. Well, that sounds like a big number. What is it? How do we illustrate it? Well, let's take that same silver dollar. And instead of dropping it somewhere in the state of Texas in a pile 2 feet deep, we now have to cover the entire surface of the earth, 32 inches deep, because you're multiplying essentially that first number by 1,000, the state of Texas. The square miles of Texas, multiply it by 1,000. That comes out to the entire surface of the earth, 2.5 feet deep, pick out the one silver dollar. Is Jesus the Messiah?
1: Yes.
0: And those are just eight prophecies. Acts 4 verse 12 says, "Neither is there salvation in any other, for there is none other name under heaven given among men whereby we must be saved." And you know, God never forces us to believe him or to believe the Bible. He never forces us to accept Jesus as our Savior, to recognize him as the Son of God. I believe he gives us sufficient evidence, though. You know, Isaiah said, "Come and reason." God never forces the mind, but he gives us all the data we need, all the evidence that we need to make an informed decision. And my prayer is that each one of us here, if we have not made that decision yet, to accept Jesus as our own personal Savior, to recognize him as the Son of God, that we can make that decision.
2: If you had only a minute or so to explain that Jesus is the Messiah, how would you do it?
0: You know, the most powerful, the most effective testimony is your own story, how Jesus has changed you. And the prophecies in the Bible are important. You know, the things we've looked at tonight, they're important to know. But at the end of the day, people want to know, how has it changed your life? How has it changed my life? So can you share in a minute what Jesus has done for you? You know, and if you can't, practice. And then pray that the Lord will give you the opportunity. No one can ever refute what God has done in your life. And so I'd say that's the most powerful testimony you can give.
2: The Jews undoubtedly believed that they correctly understood the prophecies of the Messiah. How can we be certain that we are not making similar mistakes in our study of prophecy today?
0: That's kind of related to the first question. I guess we could dive in a little more deeply as to why was there such a misunderstanding about what the mission of the Messiah would be. One lesson we could draw is that, you know, by the time Jesus showed up here on earth, most of the leadership of that nation, you know, his people, they had drifted so far from being the spiritual representatives that God had intended them to be, and they were now focused on things like money and politics. We're talking about, you know, the leadership, those that had grabbed power. And you read the history, again, by the time Jesus shows up, most of the God-fearing priests or, you know, leaders of the people, they have been pushed out of the leadership positions. And it was really just a political, financial, you can look at where our world is today, it's much the same. So one lesson would be, you know, if we approach Bible prophecy or even the role of Christianity in this world as primarily being like political in nature, we're going to make the same mistakes they did, because that's where they were. Mm-hmm. Now, prophecy does touch on politics for sure. And, you know, we're called to live peaceably with all men and to pray for our rulers. So it's not like we don't care what's going on. But the essential thrust of Christianity is not establishing an empire here on earth. It's preparing us for God's kingdom in heaven. That'd be one lesson that we need to take to heart.
2: I want to be ready for that one.
0: That's right.
1: I think it's an important question. It says, what do you mean when you say that Ezekiel had
0: to lie on his side for a year?
1: Lie on his side. Thank you.
0: Yeah, that passage from Ezekiel where God is using the day for a year prophecy, he has told Ezekiel to lie on his side for, I'm not going to remember, I think it was 490 or 300 and something, I forget the exact number. He says, you're going to lie on your side a day for a year. And, you know, God told Ezekiel to do some very strange things. And being a prophet is not an easy job, apparently. That's why you look at most of the prophets that God calls in the Old Testament, and they shrink from the calling, right? When they really realize what God is asking them to do. But it's there in that chapter that we looked at.
1: Now, we had another question that was almost identical. So, okay. Were any prophecies of the Messiah not fulfilled?
0: I guess I'll answer this way. There are some prophecies that have not been fully fulfilled yet. And here's what I mean by that. If you go to Psalm verse 2, we have one of many prophecies in the Psalms that talk about the Messiah's role. So Psalm 2, beginning in verse 6. Yet have I set my king upon my holy hill of Zion. I will declare the decree. The Lord hath said unto me, thou art my son. This day have I begotten thee. So clearly we're talking about the Son of God, the Messiah here. It goes on in verse 8. Ask of me, and I shall give thee the heathen for thine inheritance, and the uttermost parts of the earth for thy possession. Thou shalt break them with a rod of iron, and shalt dash them in pieces like a potter's vessel. Pretty clearly here, right? This is a prophecy saying the Messiah is going to rule the entire world, and all that refuse to serve him, you know, they'll be done away with. Well, has that happened yet?
3: No.
0: Not yet. And this was one of those prophecies that, you know, the Jews at large at the time of Christ, they really grabbed onto this, right? Because who wouldn't want their Messiah to be crushing all of the enemies? And so they focused on prophecies like these, but they failed to recognize the time aspect, right? We know this is going to happen someday. In fact, Revelation, several times in the book of Revelation, it quotes or refers to this specific prophecy about ruling with a rod of iron. But it, in Revelation, it explains when that takes place, and clearly it hasn't happened yet. It's not the first advent, but it's the second advent of Christ.

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6: With SRN News, I'm Jason Walker. U.S. military attacking Iranian sites after Tehran hit three different ships in the Strait of Hormuz. The move Wednesday comes as part of an American effort that also revoked Iran's ability to openly sell crude on the world market. NATO's attorney general is telling officials and the news media most allies are on their way to reaching defense spending targets.
7: NATO's Secretary General Mark Rutte says allies need to present credible plans to reach higher defense spending targets.
8: Here in Ankara, I expect nations to present clear, concrete, and credible plans to reach that 5% goal. And the evidence we see so far is impressive.
7: Rutte adds, nations which may be falling behind in defense spending commitments will be encouraged to stick to the plan. I'm Charles de Ledesma.
6: President Trump at the NATO summit, not mincing any words at all. He insists the United States should control Greenland, not Denmark. President announcing also a major change in U.S. policy toward Turkey.
9: President Trump announced the U.S. is lifting sanctions on Turkey during a meeting with Turkish President Erdogan at the NATO summit.
10: We're going to be taking the sanctions off. It's time to do that. We don't want to sanction friends. It's very simple. There's plenty of people we can sanction, and we are sanctioned. We don't want to sanction friends.
9: The move clears the way for closer cooperation between the two NATO allies. Willie Nelson, the White House.
6: Some very frightening moments in New York. Workers trying to stabilize a skyscraper had buckled columns and sagging floors, forced evacuations around the construction site. 37-year-old buildings, a former Pfizer headquarters, it's being converted into luxury apartments. This is SRN News.
11: The story is told of a very successful man who invented a lot of everyday items and retired incredibly wealthy at the age of 41. He says that every time one of his inventions hit it big, he'd get letters from people saying that they had thought of the very same gadget a year or so before. The difference?

0: The successful inventor not only thought of the item, but actually did the work to bring it to market. Often we'll think of sharing Christ with our coworkers, but we just don't take the time. Sometimes we'll want to help the poor, but we just don't get around to it. Or we have great intentions of volunteering at church, but don't take the next step of actually signing up. As James 1, verse 22 says, be doers of the word, not hearers only.
1: Please don't just think about being a financial partner with us. Take the next step and do it. Thanks for what you're going to do to help Life Talk Radio.
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3: Britain's outgoing prime minister makes a rather odd statement. Here's Michael Harrington.
4: Keir Starmer, who will leave office later this month, gave a speech last week touting his accomplishments. Amongst them, Starmer, who represents the Labour Party, said he was proud to have worked with, quote, the gayest parliament ever. Addressing an LGBT gathering, the PM added, quote, I don't think there's any parliament that is gayer than this parliament, and that is fantastic. Out of 650 members of the House of Commons, 76 identify as LGBT. Michael Harrington reporting.
3: Same-sex marriage has been the law of the land since 2015. Supreme Court ruling, but it isn't necessarily the last word on the issue. Lawmakers in 11 states have introduced legislation for the current or most recent sessions calling for a ban on gay marriage. Most, however, never really got around to picking up any momentum. This is SRN News. America's biggest airlines expanding their premium cabins and adding more luxury perks to attract high-paying passengers.
5: Industry experts say airline competition for customers willing to pay extra for comfortable seats, chef-designed food, and access to exclusive airport lounges has accelerated since the end of the COVID pandemic. Analysts say first class, business class, and premium economy seats now generate a disproportionate share of airline revenue. The United Airlines CEO says the industry isn't just courting big spenders, but is working to improve the experience for all travelers. Rich Thomason reporting.
3: Federal judge ruling Justice Department cannot have access to personal information for every person who worked during the 2020 election in Fulton County, Georgia. Department served a grand jury subpoena in April seeking those names. More details, srnnews.com.
6: 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I will keep on obeying your law forever and ever. I will walk in freedom, for I have devoted myself to your commandments. I will speak to kings about your decrees, and I will not be ashamed. 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
8: This is Max Licato. What will happen if your job disappears, or your health diminishes, or the economy takes a nosedive? Does God have a message for his people when calamity strikes? He certainly had a word for Isaiah. The prophet wrote, in the year that King Uzziah died, I saw the Lord sitting on a throne, high and lifted up. Above it stood seraphim. Each one had six wings. With two he covered his face, with two he covered his feet, and with two he flew. And one cried to another and said, holy, holy, holy is the Lord of hosts. The whole earth is full of his glory. God calmed the fears of Isaiah, not by removing the problem, but by revealing his divine power and presence. Rejoice that God is able to do what you cannot do. Your anxiety decreases as your understanding of your Heavenly Father increases.

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1: My friend, I want to remind you today that the love God has for you surpasses all understanding. 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
1: When life is hard, Satan wants you to doubt the love of God. He wants your faith to be shaken. When you feel discouraged, I hope you'll remember this verse in Ephesians. Now to him who is able to do immeasurably more than all we ask or imagine, according to his power that is at work within us, to him be glory in the church and in Christ Jesus through all generations forever and ever. The problems in front of you may look impossible, but remember, you serve a God who can do immeasurably more than anything you can ever imagine.
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What can I say for you? With what can I compare you? Your wound is as deep as the sea. Who can heal you? But come, let us return to the Lord. He has torn us to pieces, but he will heal us. He has injured us, but he will bind up our wounds. After 2 days, he will revive us. On the third day, he will restore us that we may live in his presence. Let us acknowledge the Lord. Let us press on to acknowledge him. As surely as the sun rises, he will appear. He will come to us like the winter rains, like the spring rains that water the earth. We were under great pressure, far beyond our ability to endure, so that we despaired even of life. Indeed, in our hearts we felt the sentence of death, but this happened that we might not rely on ourselves, but on God, who raises the dead. He has delivered us from such a deadly peril, and he will deliver us. On him we have set our hope, that he will continue to deliver us. God is our refuge and our strength, an ever-present help in trouble. Therefore we will not fear, though the earth give way and the mountains fall into the heart of the sea, though its waters roar and foam and the mountains quake with their surging. There is a river whose streams make glad the city of God, the holy place where the Most High dwells. God is within her. She will not fall. God will help her at the break of day. The eyes of the Lord are on those who fear him, on those whose hope is in his unfailing love, to deliver them from death and keep them alive in famine. We wait in hope for the Lord. He is our help and our shield. Why do you say and complain, O Israel, my way is hidden from the Lord, my cause is disregarded by my God? Do you not know? Have you not heard? The Lord is the everlasting God, the creator of the ends of the earth. He will not grow tired or weary, and his understanding no one can fathom. He gives strength to the weary and increases the power of the weak. Even youths grow tired and weary, and young men stumble and fall. But those who hope in the Lord will renew their strength. They will soar on wings like eagles. They will run and not grow weary. They will walk and not be faint. Keep silence before me, O islands, and let the people renew their strength. Let them come near, then let them speak. God has chosen the foolish things of the world, and God has chosen the weak things of the world, and the things which are despised has God chosen. As for me, my

it almost slipped. I had nearly lost my foothold, for I envied the arrogant when I saw the prosperity of the wicked. From their callous hearts comes iniquity. The evil conceits of their minds know no limits. Surely in vain I have kept my heart pure. In vain have I washed my hands in innocence. When I tried to understand all of this, it was oppressive to me, till I entered the sanctuary of God. Then I understood their final destiny. Surely you placed them on slippery ground. You cast them down to ruin. When my heart was grieved and my spirit embittered, I was senseless and ignorant. I was a brute beast before you. Yet I am always with you. You hold me by my right hand. You guide me with your counsel. And afterward you will take me into glory. Whom have I in heaven but you? And being with you, I desire nothing on earth. My flesh and my heart may fail, but God is the strength of my heart and my portion forever. Those who are far from you will perish, but as for me, it is good to be near God. I have made the Sovereign Lord my refuge.

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2: Hi, I'm Marty Michaels, and this is Heartbeat. We live in a world today where everybody seems to be looking for somebody. The Marines are looking for the few and the proud. The Army is looking for those who are willing to be all that they can be. The Navy is looking for those who want not just a job, but an adventure. And the Air Force is looking for those who want to aim high. But

God is looking for somebody who is willing to help in the harvest of the lost, somebody who is willing to labor for his kingdom. So today, as the Bible says, let each of us present ourselves as a living sacrifice to God, because it is our reasonable service. Heartbeat is brought to you by the Salvation Army.

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0: Hello, I'm Dr. John Morris with the Institute for Creation Research. 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
3: With SRN News, I'm Rich Thomason in Washington. It's over. The words of President Trump clearly frustrated with the Iranian leadership. The president says the ceasefire with Iran is history.
4: They're led by sick people. And they're vicious, violent people. And if they had a nuclear weapon, they'd use it. As far as I'm concerned, it's over.
3: The president, speaking at the NATO summit in Turkey a short time ago, lashing out at Iran's leaders following Iran's attack on several tankers in the Strait of Hormuz. The U.S. responded by launching strikes on Iranian military targets.
5: Iranian media has reported several explosions in the southern port city of Sirik, as well as Keshem Island and Bandar Abbas. And these do, in fact, appear to be the heaviest U.S. strikes since the ceasefire came into effect. The statement from U.S. Central Command is strongly worded. It says American forces have launched a series of powerful strikes to impose what it describes as heavy costs for targeting and attacking commercial shipping crewed, it says, by innocent civilians in an international waterway.
3: The BBC's Peter Bowes, the U.S. has also revoked a license that authorizes the sale of Iranian oil. Oil prices up nearly 6% this morning. Following the latest sexual assault allegations against him, the pressure is mounting on Democrat Graham Plattner to drop out of the U.S. Senate race in Maine. One of Plattner's strongest supporters, Senator Bernie Sanders, urging Plattner to step aside. A preliminary hearing for the man who's charged in the assassination of Charlie Kirk will continue later today. On Wall Street this morning, stock futures are deep in the red. The Dow futures are down around 700 points, while the Nasdaq futures are off 450 points. This is SRN News.
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3: The Presbyterian Church USA goes all in for transgenderism.
6: Delegates to the denomination's General Assembly have voted overwhelmingly for a statement supporting sex change operations on children and condemning states that have banned such procedures. The PCUSA is the largest Presbyterian denomination in the country, but it has been losing members and congregations for years as its leadership has embraced the LGBT agenda, including the ordination of homosexuals and gay marriage. Michael Harrington reporting.
3: Planned Parenthood and two smaller regional abortion businesses are again billing Medicaid for services other than abortion after being cut off for most of the year. The defunding, which was mandated in President Trump's tax policy of 2025, has expired and Congress has yet to renew it. However, the restored funding does not mean the battle over federal abortion policy has come to an end. This is SRN News. A new application of artificial intelligence is at the heart of a spirited debate that's going on in Utah.
7: That debate is about the role of the technology in healthcare. Utah is the first state in the nation to allow AI to renew prescriptions for patients. Previously, that role had always been reserved for doctors and other medically licensed professionals. Technically, state and federal laws don't allow AI programs to handle prescriptions, but officials in Utah have waived those requirements for Doctronic, maker of the AI chatbot that converses with patients and can send refill orders to their pharmacy. The Federal Food and Drug Administration has signaled it doesn't plan to intervene. Keith Peters, Washington.
3: U.S. Airlines spent $6.66 billion on jet fuel in May, an 84% increase from the previous year. It was the second month in a row with fuel costs exceeding $6 billion. More details at srnnews.com.
8: 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I will speak to kings about your decrees, and I will not be ashamed. 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

Now we're reading from Acts 23:12. When it was day, the Jews formed a conspiracy and bound themselves under an oath, saying that they would neither eat nor drink until they had killed Paul. There were more than 40 who formed this plot. They came to the chief priests and the elders and said, "We have bound ourselves under a solemn oath to taste nothing until we have killed Paul. Now, therefore, you and the council notify the commander to bring him down to you, as though you were going to determine his case by a more thorough investigation. And we, for our part, are ready to slay him before he comes near the place." But the son of Paul's sister heard of their ambush, and he came and entered the barracks and told Paul. Paul called one of the centurions to him and said, "Lead this young man to the commander, for he has something to report to him." So he took him and led him to the commander and said, "Paul, the prisoner, called me to him and asked me to lead this young man to you, since he has something to tell you." The commander took him by the hand and, stepping aside, began to inquire of him privately, "What is it that you have to report to me?" And he said, "The Jews have agreed to ask you to bring Paul down tomorrow to the council, as though they were going to inquire somewhat more thoroughly about him. So do not listen to them, for more than 40 of them are lying in wait for him, who have bound themselves under a curse not to eat or drink until they

0: slay him. And now they are ready and waiting for the promise from you.
1: So the commander let the young man go, instructing him, tell no one that you have notified me of these things. And he called to him two of the centurions and said, get 200 soldiers ready by the third hour of the night to proceed to Caesarea, with 70 horsemen and 200 spearmen. They were also to provide mounts to put Paul on and bring him safely to Felix the governor. And he wrote a letter having this form, Claudius Lysias, to the most excellent governor, Felix, greetings. When this man was arrested by the Jews and was about to be slain by them, I came up to them with the troops and rescued him, having learned that he was a Roman. And wanting to ascertain the charge for which they were accusing him, I brought him down to their council, and I found him to be accused over questions about their law, but under no accusation deserving death or imprisonment. When I was informed that there would be a plot against the man, I sent him to you at once, also instructing his accusers to bring charges against him before you. Acts 23:31. So the soldiers, in accordance with their orders, took Paul and brought him by night to Antipatris. But the next day, leaving the horsemen to go on with him, they returned to the barracks. When these had come to Caesarea and delivered the letter to the governor, they also presented Paul to him. When he had read it, he asked from what province he was. And when he learned that he was from Cilicia, he said, I will give you a hearing after your accusers arrive also, giving orders for him to be kept in Herod's praetorium. Scripture reading without comment, this is the Word. The address here is Post Office Box 444, Paradise, California, 95969. This is Nicholas Hope.

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2: By the way, what difficult decisions are you facing today? Difficult decisions do seem to come along with some regularity. The image of the fork in the road comes to mind. Which path should we take? The late British author C.S. Lewis once found himself at a fork in the road regarding Christianity. Is it the way to go or not? He once said, "Christianity is a statement which, if false, is of no importance, and if true, is of infinite importance. The one thing it cannot be is moderately important." Lewis became one of the most gifted and articulate communicators of Christian beliefs. He didn't do it halfway, but all the way. Let's pray that we might do the same. This is By the Way.
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0: celebration. Bring the fattened calf, kill it, and let us eat and celebrate. Luke 15, verse 23. Alan Collins is the talented creator of the silent sermon sculptures. One of these amazing sculptures is found at La Sierra University in California, entitled The Glory of God's Grace. In this sculpture, we see the prodigal son returning home and his father running to meet him. When a contractor was called to adjust the sculpture's base, he wondered what it meant. Once this parable was explained to him, tears filled his eyes because he had just made his son leave home because of his bad behavior. He was convicted now to go and look for his son and bring him back home. When the prodigal son had squandered his father's wealth with loose living, he wanted to come home. Since he was no longer worthy to be called a son, he planned to work as a servant. But his father saw him from afar and ran to him. The sculpture at La Sierra University depicts vividly the passion of the father running towards his son as the father's garment seemed to be lifted by the wind, exposing his legs, which would have created a shameful situation for an elderly gentleman. Yet the father did not care about his honor. Instead, he ran, embraced, and kissed the prodigal, restoring him to sonship. But that's not all. He also called for a big celebration. Bring the fattened calf, kill it, and let us eat and celebrate. For this son of mine was dead and has come to life again. He was lost and has been found. And they began to celebrate. Luke 15, verses 23 and 24. Then we see the older brother grumbling, just like the Pharisees and scribes. The father pleads with him to join the celebration. After all, he is as undeserving as the younger son, yet he is in denial. Take a moment to read this fascinating story to the end. It's packed with celebration and filled with rejoicing and happiness, because that which was lost has been found. Heaven is a place of rejoicing. We will worship him with exuberant joy when we realize that we are the ones who were lost but are now found. Let's joyfully accept and declare his grace from this day forward.
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6: SRN News, I'm Rich Thomason in Washington. The U.S.-Iran ceasefire, President Trump says, as far as he's concerned,
7: I think it's over.
6: The president speaking at the NATO summit following an exchange of fire between Iran and the U.S., Iran attacked several tankers in the Strait of Hormuz. The U.S. responded, hitting Iranian military targets. Then Iran lashed out at Bahrain and Kuwait. Mr. Trump has harsh words for the Iranian leadership.
7: As far as I'm concerned, it's just a waste of time dealing with them. They're liars. We make a deal. And they, if I make a deal with him, we have a deal. And he goes out, he talks. We make a deal. Everyone's agreed. No nuclear weapon. We make a deal. They go outside, talk to the press. They say, we never even talked about it.
6: Along with the military action, the U.S. has revoked a license authorizing the sale of Iranian oil. Oil prices on the rise this morning, up about 6%. More troubling allegations surface against a Democratic U.S. Senate candidate.
8: There are growing calls for Graham Plattner to drop out of the race in Maine. This comes after an ex-girlfriend of Plattner is alleging that he broke into her house almost 5 years ago and sexually assaulted her. The woman coming forward with specific details in interviews with Politico and CNN. New York Senators Democrats Chuck Schumer and Kirsten Gillibrand urged Plattner to leave the race. Plattner has a July 13th deadline to drop out in order for Democrats to replace him on the ballot. Laura Winters reporting.
6: In New York City, it appears that crews have managed to stabilize a midtown Manhattan high-rise. Buckling columns and sagging floors at the construction site forced evacuations yesterday in and around the building. The building is a former Pfizer headquarters being converted to luxury apartments. On Wall Street this morning, stock futures are sharply lower. The Dow futures down about 650 points. This is SRN News.
9: Have you ever been stopped by the state trooper knowing full well that you were breaking the law and then you got mad about it? I mean, you wanted to blame everybody and everything else except yourself. You get mad at the situation. If only your wife had been ready on time. You get mad at the kids. They sidetracked you and you weren't watching the speedometer. You even blame the cop for being in the right place at the right time. Or the wrong place at the wrong time, depending on how you look at it. Even my mother-in-law got an attitude. That ticket you got, she told me, was unfair, even though she knew I was knowingly and willfully speeding. Once I even found myself getting mad at my car for having too much zip. We must understand that we cannot blame other people or circumstances for our lack of responsibility. While our backgrounds have a lot to do with who we are, we must be responsible for what we become. The good news of the gospel is that the power of Jesus is available to enable every person to be responsible. This is Rod Bieber with Seed Time and Harvest.
6: The world's biggest countries engage in religious persecution.
10: There are over 8 billion people living on this planet, and nearly 3 billion of them reside in China and India. Sadly, according to a wide-ranging survey by the Pew Research Center, religious freedom is largely non-existent in both those nations, and Christians are the most common victims. In China, the government is determined to rid itself of Christians, while in India, local radical Hindus are the ones trying to kill

0: believers or run them out of the country altogether. Michael Harrington reporting.
1: Young women are embracing the LGBT lifestyle more than young men. In a recent poll, Gallup found that LGBT identification has more than doubled since 2012, with especially high rates among Gen Z women, those between the ages of 18 and 29. In 2023, 29% of Gen Z women identified as gay, lesbian, bisexual, or transgender, compared to 11% of Gen Z men. This is SRN News. Most people might agree this is one rather unusual sport.
2: Virtual Taekwondo gaining popularity as a structured competitive discipline in Southeast Asia. The sport combines VR technology with traditional techniques to bring on tech-savvy young people. Athletes wear VR headsets and motion sensors in the non-contact matches. Unlike conventional Taekwondo, the virtual matches are not separated by age or weight. Jason Walker reporting.
1: Here we go with Greenland again. Denmark is vowing to defend the territory after President Trump suggested that the U.S. might control Greenland. The statement comes during the NATO summit in Turkey, meant as a show of unity. Denmark's prime minister emphasizing Greenland's right to self-determination, stating that the territory is not for sale under any circumstances. More details, SRNnews.com.
3: 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I will walk in freedom, for I have devoted myself to your commandments. I will speak to kings about your decrees, and I will not be ashamed. 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
5: This is Max McLean. In this chapter of Romans, Paul is talking to Gentile believers about the Jewish people who rejected Christ. The Jews were like dried up branches on a tree that had to be pruned to make room for new branches to sprout up. But what is God's plan for the Jewish people? Listen to the Bible from Romans 11. You will say then, branches were broken off so that I could be grafted in. Granted. But they were broken off because of unbelief. And you stand by faith. Do not be arrogant, but be afraid. For if God did not spare the natural branches, he will not spare you either. Consider therefore the kindness and sternness of God. Sternness to those who fell, but kindness to you, provided that you continue in his kindness. Otherwise, you also will be cut off. And if they do not persist in unbelief, they will be grafted in. For God is able to graft them in again. After all, if you were cut out of an olive tree that is wild by nature and contrary to nature were grafted into a cultivated olive tree, how much more readily will these, the natural branches, be grafted into their own olive tree? I do not want you to be ignorant of this mystery, brothers, so that you may not be conceited. Israel has experienced a hardening in part until the full number of the Gentiles has come in. And so all Israel will be saved, as it is written, the deliverer will come from Zion. He will turn godlessness away from Jacob. And this is my covenant with them when I take away their sins. As far as the gospel is concerned, they are enemies on your account. But as far as election is concerned, they are loved on account of the patriarchs, for God's gifts and his call are irrevocable. Just as you, who were at one time disobedient to God, have now received mercy as a result of their disobedience, so they too have now become disobedient in order that they too may now receive mercy as a result of God's mercy to you. For God has bound all men over to disobedience so that he may have mercy on them all. From Romans 11. Listen to the Bible. It's great for the soul.
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3: 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It is Wednesday, July 8, 2026. Hello, my name is L. David Harris. I am your host, and this is your daily portion, where we give you God's word every single day, and today is no exception. We are continuing in our lesson study series through the books of 1st and 2nd Corinthians, and our caption for today is a Messiah crucified. Maybe I should say the Messiah crucified. 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Please, will you join our online community? Will you please, please let us know where you are in the world? If you have a question, there is a button there for you to ask your question. And finally, please, please, will you click the contribute button, because Your Daily Portion Ministries is a listener and viewer supported ministry. Let's go ahead and pray, and then we will get underway. Father in heaven, thank you for giving us this day and the blessing of getting us into the middle of the week. And I'm asking you now to fill us with your Holy Spirit. Help us to be prepared to receive Messiah into our lives today. In Jesus' name I pray. Amen and amen again. A Messiah crucified. A Messiah crucified. Okay, so the very most important thing, is there a way to say very most? The most important thing on my mind this morning is that Jesus went all the way to the cross to save us. He didn't stop when things got difficult, when he was hungry and tired, not being accustomed to that. He didn't stop. When he had to rely on his Father and pray and listen for the Father's voice and get the power from the Father through the Holy Spirit, he did not stop. When he felt physical pain, he did not stop. You understand where we're going with this? When he had to experience thirst, he did not stop. You see, these things were beyond how he had ever experienced as the Divine One. Blessed be his name. And now in humanity, he is having all of these experiences. And when people rejected him, he did not stop. The ones whom he loved did not love him in return. He did not stop. So Jesus went all the way to the cross to save you, and he did not stop. Do not turn away from the crucified Christ, because the very thing that offends human pride is the very thing God chose to bring you forgiveness. And when I say you, I'm always talking about me as well, and freedom and life. Jesus didn't stop, so we must not stop. Our first lesson comes in from 1 Corinthians chapter 1 and verse 23. 1 Corinthians chapter 1 and verse 23, where the Bible reads, "But we preach Christ crucified, unto the ancient people of God a stumbling block, and unto the Greeks, it's foolishness." Of course, we've read this before. It's an offense. It is something that causes people who do not accept him, it causes them to reject him. That's the stumbling block. So the cross did not fit human expectation. That is not the way that they thought or accepted that Jesus would save us or Messiah would save us, even though the prophecies were very clear. But they were like, no, when they saw the ignominy of the cross, when they saw the common appearance of Jesus Christ as he was an average man, as far as they could see, Huh? They rejected him when he did not take and grasp and usurp the power of Rome. He was rejected. And yet, God chose the crucified Christ as the way of salvation. So what do we do with this? Receive Christ as he truly is today. No matter what you have written as a prescription for Christ, throw that away and do not reject him because he does not fit human pride or expectation. I remember it was more than 20 years ago, my good friend Gilchrist Sproul, but it's spelled Sprov, Sproul, a musician and a musicologist, a music minister, he wrote a song titled, "Will You Worship Me Now? Will you worship Jesus as he is appearing least godlike?" As he's on the cross and he is dying between two thieves. Will you worship me now when he does not fit the prescription you have written for him? Will you worship me now? I want you to look that up. Gilchrist Sproul. Gilchrist is spelled G-Y-L-C-H-R-I-S. Gilchrist Sproul. Look it up. Will you worship me now? And that is the question that we must ask ourselves and answer. And so our next lesson comes in from Acts chapter 13 and verse 26, and the Bible reads, "And men and brethren, children of the stock of Abraham, and whosoever among you feareth God, to you is the word of this salvation sent." So God sent his message to the ancient people of God first, so that they would receive the message in clarity, to embrace it so they could be the runners of the gospel into all the world. Some accepted, but many did not. But the fact is that God went to his people just like he promised Abraham. He promised them that this would be the case. He promised salvation, deliverance, and rescue to come through that seed. And so Paul preached the cross of Christ, his saving message for real people. The death of Christ was not a tragic accident. You and I both have experienced friends being lost through tragic accidents. I've told you that my own mother passed away. She met her demise in May of 2020 through a tragic accident. The tractor trailer won, and now she is resting. This is not what we're talking about. It is heaven's answer for sinners who need rescue. It wasn't just an earthly event. This was where Jesus Christ laid down his life with all of the burden, all of the guilt of sin on him for every human who would ever live and ever had lived. All on him at one time, and the divine justice of God, based on the law of God, the perfect law of God being offended, now Jesus bears the punishment. The innocent given for the guilty. And so we need the rescue. What do we do, though, in response? Take the message of salvation personally today. God is writing the letter to you, brothers and sisters. The message is coming to you, just like it was coming to the offspring of Abraham in those days. He's writing to you in 2026, upon whom the end of the earth or the world has come, so that you can be on the side of God, so that you can be the voice to give the loudest cry of this salvation that the earth has ever experienced for the last time before mercy folds her wings for the last time. God is calling you. Brothers and sisters, he's calling me so that we can be saved and we can help as many other people to be saved as well. And so take that message of salvation personally today and thank God that the cross was for you, not just for them, not just for us, but for you personally. Your name here for you. And finally, let me read a quote from Patriarchs and Prophets, page 68, as we come to a swift close. The plan of salvation had yet broader and deeper purpose than the salvation of humankind. It was not for us alone that Jesus came to the earth. Oh, my. Yes, so God was reconciling all of the heavenly agencies. And finally, the pulse of love. One pulse of love will reverberate

0: to the universe to say that God is love. Make it a great day. Peace.
1: Thanks for joining us, listening friends. Always remember, we cannot live by bread alone, but by every word that comes from the mouth of God. This has been your Daily Portion with L. David Harris. Make it a great day.
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3: On July the 8th, 1741, a sermon was preached in Connecticut that shook America. But Sinners in the Hands of an Angry God was an abomination. Jonathan Edwards, a major figure in the First Great Awakening, spoke in his infamous sermon about a God who tortures people in the flames of hell and inflicts agony and pain. It was an awful picture of God, yet many people believed it to be an accurate summation of God's character and of hell itself. But God says in Ezekiel 33:11, "Say to them, as I live, says the Lord God, I have no pleasure in the death of the wicked, but that the wicked turn from his way and live. Turn from your evil ways. For why should you die, O house of Israel?" God is not a torturer, but a God of love who appeals to all people to be saved by a God of love. Edwards gave a terribly inaccurate picture of God. John Bradshaw, It Is Written.

The Waldensians stand as one of the most faithful groups of people throughout history in Europe. Faithful to the word of God and faithful amidst much trial. Despite suffering repeated persecution over the course of almost a millennia, in the 17th century, they would go through one of the worst episodes of their history. In January of 1655, the Duke of Savoy gave the Waldensians in the lower valleys a choice, either attend mass or leave the valleys. Rather than compromise, some 2,000 believers journeyed across snowy rivers and hills in the dead of winter to be welcomed by their fellow believers in the upper valleys. But this was merely the calm before the storm. In April of that year, the Duke sent an army into the valleys, and on April the 24th, at 4 a.m., a Saturday, the massacre started. Not content with simply killing them, the soldiers and monks who accompanied them invented barbaric tortures. Babies and children had their limbs torn from their bodies by sheer strength. Parents were forced to watch their children tortured and killed before they themselves were tortured and killed. Fathers were made to wear the decapitated heads of their children as they were marched to their death. Some Christians were literally plowed into their own field. Some were flayed or burned alive, and many endured much worse. Unburied bodies, dead and alive, covered the ground. In order to escape this terrible massacre, hundreds of Waldensians fled to a large cave in the towering Mount Castelluzzo. The murderous soldiers, however, found them and marched them to the top. They came to this spot right here and were hurled over the edge to their death on the rocks below. I believe that on the resurrection morning, many faithful believers will rise to glory from the bottom of this mountain and in this valley. This is the reference in Milton's famous sonnet to the bloody Piedmontese that hurled mother and infant down the rocks. Survivors of the massacre were few, but they rallied together and wrote to Christians throughout Europe for help. Their letters included the heart-rending words, "Our tears are no longer of water, they are of blood. They do not merely obscure our sight, but choke our very heart." When Oliver Cromwell, Lord Protector of England, heard of the massacre, he called for a national day of fasting and collected money to send to meet the physical needs of the Waldensians. This was not the only instance of persecution.

It continued over 3.5 decades, from 1655 to 1689. During that time, more than half were driven from the valleys. Yet in 1689, Henry Arnaud from Noyon, Switzerland, led a force of 800 warriors back to the border. In the winter, they resisted 4 separate attacks from a much larger army. In spring, the papal armies returned with 22,000 soldiers, this time to fight a much smaller Waldensian force of just 400 men. Yet they were once again defeated, and not only that, not one of the 400 men was lost in this battle. They returned to the valleys in what was called the Glorious Return, reclaiming them once again as a place where they could live and worship. The Waldensians had a faith that reminds me of Job. They were a people who suffered attacks and persecutions for several centuries, close to 1,000 years, suffering immeasurably. For many, it did not weaken their faith, but rather strengthen it. Sometimes in life, we may be serving God, dedicating our lives to Him, and we still go through hard times, trials, and suffering that many say we do not deserve. May we have a faith like Job, who said, "Though he slay me, yet will I trust him." Whatever we go through in life, may we stay hold of God, trusting that He has our best interests at heart.

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1: Are your reactions Christ-like? Hi, I'm Chuck Bentley with My Money Life from Crown. In an increasingly angry society, stewarding our words and actions is both a challenge and a calling. Scripture reminds us that how we respond, especially in tense moments, reveals what's in our hearts. Everyone should be quick to listen, slow to speak, and slow to become angry. In a culture that rewards quick reactions and loud opinions, choosing restraint is an act of wisdom. Listening first creates space for understanding rather than escalation. Stewarding our words means speaking with intentionality. The tongue has the power of life and death. Our words can inflame conflict, or they can bring clarity and peace when truth is delivered with grace. Romans 12:18 encourages us, if it is possible, as far as it depends on you, live at peace with everyone. 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Now, I invite you to join us in beautiful Knoxville, Tennessee, September the 10th through the 12th for our 50th anniversary celebration. You'll be blessed and encouraged. 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
2: When I go to see my pain management specialist, Ken always takes me. Dr. Tabaret is a wonderful Christian brother, and so he and my husband have become friends. Well, recently, when I went in to see Dr. Cabaret for a checkup, when I was finished, Ken asked the doctor if he'd take a look at his shoulder. My husband's been struggling lately with shoulder pain. Well, Dr. Cabaret quietly examined my husband's shoulder, pressing it and putting it through its range of motion. And while he was doing this, he explained to us how the shoulder is a complex ball and socket joint. In fact, its unique construction makes it the most movable joint in the human body. He told us it consists of three bones, the bone in your upper arm, your scapula, your collarbone. And it's the way these three bones come together through a web of intricate muscles and tendons. He said, you know, it's nothing short of miraculous. And that's when Dr. Cabaret added, all glory to God. Isn't it fun to hear a doctor say that? Because only God could design such a complex joint that enables such a wide range of motion. The shoulder joint alone, Dr. Cabaret said, proves there must be a God. Well, in that moment, my heart filled with such joy, and I said out loud, praise the Lord, God's such a genius creator. And all the way home from that office, I was filled with wonder, whispering and ascribing God all the glory I could, simply for the complex anatomy of a single joint in the human body. And I think you understand. It's those moments when you, I don't know, learn something amazing, or you hear something amazing, like a symphony, or you see tiny designs in a lacy little flower, or someone explains how the shoulder is put together, and your heart just fills with praise to God. And to be honest, it's something we can and should do every day. 1 Corinthians 10, verse 31 says, whether you eat or drink or whatever you do, do all to the glory of God. We can even do a doctor's visit, all to the glory of God. Friend, when we ascribe God glory, we are not making him shine brighter or adding something that he lacks. To glorify God is to delight in him, be happy in him, and reflect on what is already true about him. For instance, that little lesson Dr. Cabaret gave us about the shoulder, most of us might not be inclined to first consider that God designed those bones and muscles, but we can pray that God will open the eyes of our heart so that we can start seeing him in all of life. And oh, the joy of seeing God everywhere. That is when you will find Jesus in the most mundane of things, even eating and drinking. Colossians 3, verse 17 is a great summary here. Whatever you do, whether in word or deed, do all in the name of the Lord Jesus, giving thanks to God the Father through him. So, hey, Shauna, let's sing that song. You know the one?
3: Let's do it. Open the eyes.

0: you. Oh, and when we see the hand of the Lord Jesus in the sight of, oh, a flower-filled meadow or an intricate joint in the human body, we can echo Psalm 86, verse 12. I give thanks to you, O Lord, with my whole heart. I will glorify your name forever. Oh, thanks so much, Johnny, for reminding us of the joy in ascribing God glory for who he is and for what he's done.
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0: Hello, Lauren Stibgen here with the Christian Working Woman. Who are you most vulnerable with? A state of being easily hurt or harmed physically, mentally, or emotionally? Is there a person that you trust the most? Maybe you're blessed to have more than one person to talk to with your most private matters. But who are you vulnerable with about your sin? Let's face the fact. Even those of us who have the beautiful gift of salvation in Jesus Christ still sin. We all do. Even when we're trying to live a life that is holy and honorable before the Lord. The word is clear about confession. Whoever conceals his transgressions will not prosper, but he who confesses and forsakes them will obtain mercy. Proverbs 28:13. James 5:16 tells us to confess our sins to one another and pray for one another that you may be healed. What does this have to do with lament? David's life was not all glory. He also sinned and gave us a good example of how to cry out to the Lord in lament for sin. The story of David and Bathsheba found in 2 Samuel 11 and 12 tells of all the sins of David resulting from his lust for Bathsheba. In Psalm 51, we see David's vulnerability with God as he laments about his sins. Have mercy on me, O God, according to your steadfast love. According to your abundant mercy, blot out my transgressions. Wash me thoroughly from iniquity and cleanse me from my sin. Cast me not away from your presence and take not your Holy Spirit from me. Remember that definition of vulnerable. A state of being easily hurt physically, emotionally, or mentally. David lamented to God and did not want to be removed from all of the goodness of his presence and the filling of the Holy Spirit. Even David recalls, I acknowledge my sin to you, and I did not cover my iniquity. I said, I will confess my transgressions to the Lord, and you forgave all my iniquity and sin. Psalm 32:5. David's lament also reminds us of what happens when sin goes unconfessed. For when I kept silent, my bones wasted away through my groaning all day long. Psalm 32:3. In his deepest sin, David turned to the Lord. God wants us to do this too. Sin can make its way into any part of our life, including at work. Take some time to examine your heart and lament to God. Do you struggle to truly take every thought captive? In Mary Lohman's updated book, Think About What You Think About, you'll discover how this practically looks in your everyday life. To grab a copy, visit our website at thechristianworkingwoman.org.
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0: and not the end. The lender, not the borrower. The healed, not the sick. The wise, not the foolish. The strong, not the weak. The heirs, not the servants. Everything we set our hand to will prosper and not fail. No weapon formed against us shall prosper. In the name of Jesus Christ, GospelTractSociety.org.
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3: SRN News, I'm Rich Thomason in Washington. President Trump says that while in his view the Iran ceasefire is over, negotiations can continue. This after the latest exchange of fire between the U.S. and Iran.
4: The U.S. military launched strikes on Iran early Wednesday. U.S. Central Command says it was to impose heavy costs after it says Tehran struck three ships in the Strait of Hormuz. Targets included Iranian air defense systems, radars, and more than 60 small boats used by the paramilitary Revolutionary Guard to harass ships in the strait. The U.S. also revoked a license that had authorized the sale of Iranian oil. Iran immediately warned Washington it would take whatever measures it deems necessary, and apparently retaliated with strikes targeting Bahrain, home to the U.S. Navy's Fifth Fleet, and Kuwait, home to U.S. Army forces. I'm Ben Thomas.
3: Senators Bernie Sanders and Elizabeth Warren, among the latest Graham Platner backers to suggest the Democrat drop out of the U.S. Senate race in Maine. This week's preliminary hearing, lawyers for Charlie Kirk's accused assassin, questioning DNA evidence that's been presented by the prosecution. Emergency teams are racing against time in Venezuela, where two powerful earthquakes have left widespread devastation. Rescue operations have been hampered by damaged infrastructure, heavy traffic, and continuing aftershocks, making access to affected areas increasingly difficult. Venezuelan authorities say the death toll has risen to nearly 6,000, with tens of thousands left homeless after buildings collapsed. SRN News and our parent company, Salem Media, are partnering with Christian nonprofit relief organization Food for the Poor to rush meals, medical kits, and other essentials to quake victims. Listeners wanting to help can find a link at the website, srnnews.com. Wall Street, Dow futures down 602 points. This is SRN News.
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3: The Pew Research Center takes a look at the Philippines.
5: There are few Christians in Asia. Believers make up less than 10% of the population in that vast part of the world. But the Philippines is a notable exception. According to the Pew Research Center's latest global survey of faith, 92% of Filipinos identify as Christian. The poll also finds that 99% of adults say they believe in God, and 80% report they pray every day. Amongst countries with the largest Christian populations on earth, the Philippines ranks seventh. Michael Harrington reporting.
3: The release of a jailed pastor by Chinese authorities this month has put a spotlight on persecution of Christians by Beijing. The pastor's church is among the largest underground or house churches in China that are unregistered with authorities. They defy a requirement that Christians worship only in registered government churches. The ruling Communist Party views organized religion

0: as a potential threat to its hold on power. SRN News. A toddler declared dead after being pulled from a backyard swimming pool in February was discovered alive hours later.
1: First responders were dispatched to a home in a Phoenix suburb in response to a possible drowning in February. An 18-month-old boy was taken to Mercy Gilbert Medical Center, where a doctor pronounced him dead. But about 5 hours later, police were notified that the child was found breathing in a room that serves as the hospital morgue. Newly released police records also reveal two Gilbert police officers saw possible signs of life multiple times. Now, police in Gilbert are recommending criminal neglect charges against the boy's parents. I'm Marcela Sanchez.
0: U.S. Airlines spent $6.66 billion on jet fuel in May, an 84% increase from the year before, second month in a row with fuel costs exceeding $6 billion. More details, srnnews.com.
2: 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I will keep on obeying your law forever and ever. I will walk in freedom, for I have devoted myself to your commandments. I will speak to kings about your decrees, and I will not be ashamed. Psalm 119, verses 44 through 46.
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4: There's a stretch of Oklahoma, including Oklahoma City, that's been called Tornado Alley. Now on the Weather Channel, a lot of spring and summer days show that part of the country colored in the bright red that indicates severe weather. I don't have to tell you that if you're from Oklahoma. The most powerful tornado America had had forever roared through Oklahoma City just a few years ago. And as I drove through that area on a spring day between storm systems, I couldn't help but be impressed with what I saw as I drove by a church. Right in front of the church, you could see an open door sticking up out of the ground. And the church actually has a storm cellar right out on the street. And the door was wide open. Well, I'm Ron Hutchcraft, and I want to have a word with you today about the open door on our safe place. That's how every church and Christian fellowship should be. A storm cellar with the door wide open for everybody to come in. Well, sadly, too many churches turn out to be a place where you find more storms. But it's meant to be the safest place in town. We've got a lot to learn from the original template of how God's people are supposed to operate together. It's described for us in our word for today from the Word of God in Acts 2, beginning with verse 42. These were the original Christians, and they showed us how to do it right. Here we go. They devoted themselves to the apostles' teaching and to the fellowship, to the breaking of bread, and to prayer. Oh, so first of all, there's the key to being Jesus kind of church. Stay focused on the majors and don't get mired in the minors. The majors are studying the Word of God together, celebrating your common ground in Christ, remembering His cross, and waging war on your knees. Not majoring on personalities or buildings or budgets or music styles or putting people in categories. This powerful blueprint goes on to say that all the believers were together. They gave to anyone as he had need. See, they focused on needs, not programs. And, quote, every day they continued to meet together in the temple courts. They broke bread in their homes and ate together with glad and sincere hearts, praising God and enjoying the favor of all the people. Well, of course they won the favor of all the people. How could they miss when they provided a place where you could count on being loved, count on having people care about your needs, count on finding a safe place? That's the storm cellar so many people are looking for in our stormy world. So how do we let God's safe place deteriorate into just another stormy place? Well, egos, personal agendas masquerading as God's agenda, making small issues into big issues, developing an unofficial caste system that effectively has one group of people who are the insiders and the rest who feel like the outsiders, judging people by their outward appearance instead of by their heart, or treating people as categories instead of individuals. Somehow the church can become a place where we're known for something other than the one characteristic Jesus said would draw.

0: people to him. By this all men will know that you are my disciples, if you love one another. We represent the welcoming Savior who said, come to me, all you who are weary and heavily burdened, and I will give you rest. The one who was called the friend of sinners, who sought out the lostest of the lost. He sought out those the religious people rejected. That's a welcoming Savior. We've got to be his welcoming representatives, providing one place where anyone and everyone can feel safe in this storm-ravaged world. We are the open door through which people can find the sanctuary of the love of Jesus Christ.
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1: This is Max McLean. What is God's standard for greatness? Listen to the Bible from Matthew 18. The disciples asked Jesus, "Who is the greatest in the kingdom of heaven?" He called the little child and had him stand among them. And he said, "I tell you the truth. Unless you change and become like little children, you will never enter the kingdom of heaven. Therefore, whoever humbles himself like this child is the greatest in the kingdom of heaven. And whoever welcomes a little child like this in my name welcomes me. But if anyone causes one of these little ones who believe in me to sin, it would be better for him to have a large millstone hung around his neck and to be drowned in the depths of the sea." From Matthew 18, listen to the Bible. It's great for the soul.

0: 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The Bible says the effective, fervent prayer of a righteous man avails much. James 5, verse 16. 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
2: Welcome to the Mercy Minute with Mercy Ship's CEO, Dr. Michelle White.
3: Dowder remembers the fear he felt when he first saw his newborn son, Mohammed. The birth of a child should be a joyful moment, but all Dowder could see was the large bulge between his son's eyes. Dowder spent 3 years saving for surgery at a local hospital, but the doctor's attempt to remove the lump only made things worse. Dowder feared for his son's life. Then he heard that his son could receive free surgery on board a Mercy ship. When our doctors examined Mohammed, they couldn't believe he'd survived the first surgery. The earlier procedure could have killed him. On board our hospital ship, Mohammed finally received the safe surgery he needed. And Dowder's heart finally felt at peace. He said, "My boy is whole, and that means I am whole."
2: We're following the 2,000-year-old model of Jesus, bringing hope and healing to the world's forgotten poor.

0: nearly 100,000 deaths. This is Ken Ham, often a radio and TV program guest speaker on the Bible's authority and reliability. A few months ago, the media announced the nation of Canada would hit a milestone this summer. Doctors would kill their 100,000th patient through their medical assistance in dying program. Canada now euthanizes more people than dogs. Human life is increasingly being treated across the West as of less value than a dog. But as Christians, we must uphold the sanctity of every human life. We're all made in God's image, and we don't have the authority to decide who lives and who dies. Because of sin, we all die, but Jesus came and died in our place so that we could have eternal life with him.
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2: With SRN News, I'm Rich Thomason in Washington. Some strong words for Iran at the NATO summit in Turkey.
3: President Donald Trump said the interim agreement with Iran is over, saying, frankly, I don't want to waste my time with them.
4: They're liars. They're cheats. They're sick people. They've hurt their people. They killed 54,000 people as of now that were protesting.
3: But Trump says he'll allow talks on the Iran war to continue. On the topic of NATO, Trump says he hasn't been happy with NATO.
4: Because of what they did with Greenland. And I'm not happy with NATO because of the fact that they didn't want to help us with the number one state sponsor of terror, that's Iran.
3: Denmark reiterated Wednesday that it will defend its territory and would rely on NATO allies to honor their commitment to defend each other in the event of an attack. I'm Donna Water.
2: The U.S. has struck military targets in Iran after the Iranians attacked several ships in the Strait of Hormuz yesterday. Iran retaliated for the U.S. strikes by targeting a couple of its neighbors, Kuwait and Bahrain. A Democratic U.S. Senate candidate in Maine sees his base of support drying up.
5: New York City Mayor Democrat Zohran Mamdani joining other prominent leaders in the party in calling for Graham Plattner to withdraw from the Senate race in light of the new allegations of sexual assault that Plattner denies. The New York City mayor responding to a reporter question at a news conference.
6: The focus of today should be to respond to the gravity of what so many of us have read. And I think that the only appropriate response is for the campaign to come to an end.
5: Laura Winters reporting.
2: A new AP NORC poll highlights division among American Jews over Israel. Religiously observant Jews often see support for Israel as central to their identity, while those who are not religious are more critical of Israel's actions in Gaza. This is SRN News.
7: Is it true that good Christians don't worry about anything? Does having anxiety make someone a bad Christian? Well, the answer to both questions is a big no. Of course Christians worry. Everyone worries. Having anxiety has nothing to do with someone's faith in God. People were created by God to feel a very wide range of emotions, from the highest joy to the loneliest sadness, and about a million things in between. God is present with us in every situation and through every emotion. That we can be sure of. So what does a Christian do with worrying? Well, there's a great answer in Philippians chapter 4, verse 6. Do not be anxious about anything, but in everything by prayer and petition, with thanksgiving, present your requests to God. Keep that verse in your heart, and better yet, share it with others. 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Thank you, and God bless you.
2: What do pastors need?
8: According to a new study from the Barna Group, clergymen facing burnout most want to find more time for personal spiritual practices. The second most common cure that pastors long for is just some time off, a vacation or maybe a long weekend. Others would like to see somebody else in the congregation lift a few responsibilities off their shoulders. Barna finds a lot of American clergymen are worried about their mental and physical health. Michael Harrington reporting.
2: The Egyptian government has announced the discovery of a well-preserved Byzantine-era residential city in the western desert. The Tourism and Antiquities Ministry says the city contains many buildings and writings that testify to the firm grip that Christianity had on the region in the 4th and 5th centuries A.D. A basilica church dating back to the 300s stands at the settlement's head overlooking its main streets, along with remains of two watchtowers, safeguard the outskirts. SRN News. Federal judge rejecting the Justice Department's bid to get the names of 2020 election workers in Fulton County, Georgia.
9: The Justice Department in April obtained a grand jury subpoena seeking the names and personal contact information of county employees and volunteer poll workers. The county argued the subpoena was overly broad and meant to target and harass President Donald Trump's opponents. In his ruling Tuesday, U.S. District Judge William Ray called the subpoena unreasonable. I'm Lisa Dwyer.
2: An under-construction Manhattan high-rise at risk of collapse after columns buckled has been stabilized and some evacuations of nearby buildings have been lifted. The building is a former Pfizer headquarters being turned into luxury apartments. On Wall Street, the Dow futures down 419 points. More details at srnnews.com.
10: 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I will speak to kings about your decrees, and I will not be ashamed. 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
12: We were made for community. We're going to talk about that today with Jenny Allen. She just came into Orlando, Florida. She's been on Family Life Today, but Jenny, welcome back.
13: Thanks for having me, guys.
12: You grew up in Little Rock.
13: Yes.
12: So you used to go on Family Life in your hometown.
13: Yeah.
12: Does it feel any different being in Orlando?
13: Yeah. No, this is so fun. I mean, it's a beautiful campus, and I'm such a fan of Crew, and so it's so great to be here with you guys today.
14: Well, Jenny, it's fun because for 35 years, I worked with Detroit Lions wives. So their wives or girlfriends coming in to Detroit of all places, and they were depressed coming into Detroit so many times. But we've done several of your books. And the thing that I love about you is how you take us closer to Jesus. But here's what the women say, and I think a lot of women say this. She's just like me.
13: Mm-hmm.
14: She's gone through what I've gone through, but she has a focus on Jesus that's gotten her through so much. And so that's what I feel like. Mm-hmm. You have discipled so many women over the years, and that's meant so much to me and so much to all of us.
13: Well, it doesn't go very far unless there are women like you leading in their places and helping people get these resources. So I'm so grateful. I feel like we're teammates then.
14: Yeah, right, exactly.
13: So great.
14: Yeah.
12: Our middle son is a literary agent. He's our agent. And so he has books all over his house, you know, and we were out there a couple years ago, and I see your book, Get Out of Your Head. And I gotta be honest, pick it up. And I go, oh, this is a book for women. You know, she's a women's writer. She wrote for women. I start reading this thing. It was awesome.
13: Oh, thanks.
12: I mean, I was so impressed with Jenny Allen as an author.
14: Does that mean you get in your head too?
12: Well, yeah, everybody does.
14: Everybody does.
12: That book is not written for women. It's written for everybody.
13: Yeah. I've noticed that more and more. There's definitely a lot more men reading my material. And so I try to be thoughtful of that as I go forward. Certainly in the beginning, that wasn't in my mind, but yeah, the issues we face are similar.
14: Yeah.
13: And honestly, especially lately, we are universally going through similar things. And so there is something that is just human about all of us and the struggles we're having right now.
14: And you started the IF conference.
13: Yes.
14: For those of our listeners that don't know what that is, explain that a little bit.
13: This was a dream to bring women together and to hopefully just further discipleship was the goal. It's so beautiful because it crosses denominations.
14: discrimination lines. It crosses just, I think, all different types of lines that exist in culture. And women across the world come together and learn about Jesus and read the word together and hopefully change and grow together. That's
12: awesome. Let's talk about Find Your People, building deep community in a lonely world.

0: Where did this come from? What's the vision behind it?
1: You know what's crazy is the timing of this book is, seems very, you know, like I was a brilliant person because who knew we would be coming out of a pandemic? You know, it's just cool because it was forecasted for this moment prior to the pandemic existing.
2: Right, right. God knew.
1: But I, you know, I look back and I was in Uganda and I was visiting there and doing some work there in storytelling and with a ministry. And I was driving past, it was actually a moment first where I was driving past these two women that were beautiful and they had buckets on their head and they were walking down to get their water for the day and they were having a ball together. They were laughing and cutting up. Then I end up in one of the villages, which I've done many times, and I just started noticing the rhythms of their lives and how communal they were. And I was jealous and I was bothered more than anything. I thought this is really, you know, my son is from Rwanda, my youngest son. And so we go to his country a lot. We're friends with a lot of people from Rwanda. And one of the pastors there actually told me once, he said, Jenny, I feel sorry for you all. You know, we are living in each other's lives day in and day out. Like you all, I come here and it's so lonely and so isolated. And so I began to just be curious of, are we just stuck in this individualistic culture called America, and specifically all over the West, really? You see a very hyper, I can pull myself up by my bootstraps. I can make it happen. And if someone does, we're so proud of them. Like, that was amazing. They're the hero, you know. So I just saw this twisted backwards culture of what we're supporting and what we're even encouraging our kids to do. And
2: is that what bothered you?
1: It made me sad. Yeah. I wanted something different. I wanted us to live more like the people of Uganda and Rwanda. And so that began a journey where I actually, you know, interviewed people from all over the world. I researched, you know, the history of civilization as well as what the Bible has to say about it, and found a lot of troubling things.
2: Yeah, what was that? Like when you research our history in America, what was troubling?
1: You know, we're the loneliest generation that has ever lived on earth, and nobody's arguing it. 20% of the world no longer lives in village-like communities. That began with the Industrial Revolution. When you look prior to that, 100% of people, I mean, unless you just literally were alone somewhere, which you wouldn't survive long, lived in a village type existence. That was anywhere, ranged from anywhere from 50 to 150 people. Then there would be a new village that broke off because they would need a school and they would need different resources. So this is how people have lived throughout all of time. Ironically, the research done in our generation is fascinating because it absolutely matches that mentality. About 150 people is our capacity to be able to keep up with and know what's happening in their lives, to know if somebody has cancer or to care about, you know, take them a casserole or something. You know, that's about what we have the capacity to care about. And then if you move on down the circles of people, you've got the capacity for 3 to 5 close friends that know your daily in and out life. And then you have a capacity for a little bit more to be in and out of your life on a weekly basis. So you look at the research and it all supports what has been true of humanity for all of time. And yet we find ourselves, many of us, in places where we live in a neighborhood where we have fences and we don't even know our neighbors. We live in a world where we go and commute to work and our work friends aren't our home friends and our church friends aren't our neighbor friends. And it's all divided into these silos and we're very isolated. And we kind of wonder what's broken because we haven't known another way. What I wanted to do was really tell the story of another way, of this is how humanity has always lived. It has been fruitful and helpful, and they've prospered in these villages. That cannot be my reality. At the same time working on this project, I moved to a metroplex. I moved to Dallas, Texas. So we had to figure it out there. But I was thinking about all these things. And one thing that took us to Dallas was we had family there. And so we really started to make choices based on people rather than cool cities or jobs or weather, you know, whatever reasons people tend to move these days. I wanted to choose family, and it was closer to my family, and we were in town with his.
0: Now, what did you find when you went to scripture? Same thing?
1: Well, the first thing I do on every project is I pull every scripture out of the Bible on that subject. So we begin with, I mean, mountains of scriptures usually on a topic. And of course, I mean, I went to seminary, like I've got a theological framework before I begin anything on any subject, but that's where I start. And it was interesting because when we pulled it all, there wasn't as much as I thought. And then I had to step back and think theologically about it and go, wait, no, the whole book is written about people,
2: about families,
1: two groups of people, and the whole story. And when I began to theologically see that grid, which is how I wrote the Bible study of just the theological arc of community throughout scripture, there really is no verse that's written outside of the context of community. It was all written to people groups. In the Old Testament, you see it.

0: written to Israel. You see it written to nations. Nations at that point were, of course, a lot smaller and groups of people. And then you see in the New Testament to the local churches. Many of the letters were written to the local churches. So when I began to view it like that, there really wasn't any of the Bible that wasn't about it. Mm. And so that's why I took a really theological high-level picture. You look at Genesis. Let's start there. You see a communal God who even uses the plural in those scriptures of creation. He says, let us create man in our image. He reveals his Trinitarian form in that moment. God, you know, in case anyone doesn't know, I'm using big words, that God is three and God is one, Father, Son, Holy Spirit. So he reveals his Trinitarian form in Genesis as he's creating a man. And then the first thing he says about the man, it is not good for that man to be alone. Now, we always talk about it, I'm sure, on this show, especially of in the context of marriage. But he just meant you can't be alone. Like, it's not good. It's not good. It's never good. And it's not just men. It's men and women, mankind. We are communal beings. And it says that we were created in his image as he's revealing his Trinitarian form. So you know that he is a communal God in his very presence and essence. He is communal. So therefore, when he builds a man in his image, he builds him communal. It's not something that we crave. It's not something that we feel sad when we're missing it. It's part of who we are. My friend that's a Christian and a psychiatrist and neuro researcher, he says, we come into the world looking for someone looking for us. Mm-hmm. And we never stop looking for that. An infant is born looking for someone looking for them. And we all see that in a baby's eyes. You know, you can see it from birth that they're looking for someone looking for them. And I think it's important for people to realize that theologically that we are communal, because I think otherwise we'll try to slap a supper club on it or a Bible study and think that's enough. Hmm. But yet we were really meant to live day in and day out with people.
1: What does that look like for you?
0: So it's been a change, a shift. So when we moved to Dallas, and this was a value, and I was thinking about these things, we began by moving somewhere where we could see our family, where we were blocks away, where last week I stopped by my mother-in-law's house to see her, what she'd planted that day. You know, we wanted to be somewhere where we could run into our friends and neighbors. And then I began to pray for five friends within 5 miles. And I really believed that I was going to build my own little village. And what's cool is we have. Our small group has been together 5 years. We're very committed to each other. We're doing life in a very transparent way. We are helping each other raise our kids. All of our kids know each other and are great friends. Was this the perfect small group? Was this the end-all, be-all small group? We didn't know, but they were approximate to us, and we knew we would be raising our kids together. And so I began to make choices where proximity was a value. I began to make choices where I would, you know, the hardest one I had to make was just to be more vulnerable. And as a leader and someone that's in public eye, it's a hard thing to choose to do. And so I just had to risk, and I had been hurt before.
1: Well, I was going to say, as a woman, I've talked to so many women as you have that say, oh, I'm not doing that. Like, women are mean, you know, girls are mean.
2: Hey, yeah. Newsflash, so are guys. Just throwing that out.
1: But I'm saying that women will start with that. I don't have any friends because women are mean, and yeah. I've been burnt, and so I'm not going to be there. So for you to go back there and say, God, I'm going to pray for five friends within 5 miles.
0: Yeah.
1: Women are probably thinking, I want that. But I've prayed that, I haven't found it. And you're walking through with us like how that happened.
0: Well, one thing I did in the book was I held everybody's hand, because I have gotten 8 million messages about how hard this is for people.
1: And what do you mean you held their hand?
0: I told them exactly what to do. I'm like, this is how you make a friend. I mean, I give them language. I'm like, and it's funny. Some people are just like, these are the hardest projects I've ever had in a book. And it's because of that vulnerability piece. It's because it's awkward to make friends. And many people have the friends, but they haven't gone deep with the friends. Yeah. And that's my vision for the book. It's not just for someone that's lonely. It's for people that have friends and maybe they're not as deep and connected as they wish they were.
1: Or they don't know you.
0: Yeah.
1: Like, they know you surface stuff. They know about your kids and the schools, but they don't know your fears. They don't know your vulnerabilities. And that's what you're saying, to find those friends that will go deep with you.
0: Yeah. And all of us have been hurt. I mean, this subject was so difficult to write about because we've all hurt people and we've all been hurt. If you've ever been close to anyone, right? And so people are the best parts of life and people are the hardest parts of life. And so in some ways it's a cute little yellow fun cover. In other ways you open the book and it's war, you know, it's like, this is a tender thing and we have to fight for it. And it's not easy
1: because the enemy, Satan,
0: that's right,
1: hates for us to be friends. And so he'll do anything to divide us too.
0: Yes. We've got a cultural issue that I've already mentioned. We've got a relational issue. We've been hurt. And then there, of course, the biggest thing is there's an enemy that hates it. If we were made in God's image to live communally, and if we ever experience

0: that in the form that the Bible calls us to, then yes, he wants to destroy it. And so there was a whole part of the book about just not quitting people right. when it gets hard, because our enemy isn't flesh and blood. Ephesians says, it says that we're battling dark cosmic forces. You know, I mean, we don't talk about that a lot, but that's happening. And so it helped me have perspective that we're at war, and the tensions we face in that war are going to want to and try to destroy our relationships.
1: And pull us apart. Exactly.
2: 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The yelling, the snapping, the hiding in the bathroom. But what's really underneath your anger? Mom of four, Janelle Breitenstein, shares practical help and biblical hope in a free 5-session video series. 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
1: So how did you find the, you know, your book title? Find your people. I know when we moved to Detroit years ago, knew nobody, going there to be the Lions chaplain, and then we ended up starting a church. But I knew then, this is 30 plus years ago, I need guys.
0: Yeah.
1: I gotta have guys.
0: Yeah.
1: So it's sort of funny. I found a couple groups. I got in one and I thought, okay, these are my guys. There's probably too many guys, you know, but I'm in this group. And I remember one day coming in there, you talk about be vulnerable. And I said, guys, I got to share something. I struggled with the Sports Illustrated swimsuit issue. I just got to say that. Here's the reaction. I can't believe. They just looked at me like I was the biggest idiot in the world. And I said,
0: yeah.
1: None of you guys, I'm not saying you struggled this week. Have any of you ever struggled? Never. Uh-uh. Not one time in my life.
0: That is such a lie. And I'm sorry.
1: That's exactly a lie. All I know is I walked out of that room thinking, okay, they're probably not being truthful. And here's the other thing I thought, these aren't my people.
0: That's right.
1: And I found them.
0: Yep.
1: And I've celebrated now them. Was your struggle, I mean, how
0: what
1: did you find your people?
0: What a great story. I love that you should share that, because
1: great story?
0: That is, it, well, horrible story. But what a great example of what's actually happening out there, right? Mm. I mean, so many people listening are going, listen, I've tried this.
2: Yeah.
0: And what you didn't do was say, I'm going to stop here. You just said, nope, okay, these aren't them.
1: Yeah.
0: And that's okay.
1: Yeah.
0: And I think we've got to be selective. And you saw Jesus be very selective about who he spent time with and choosy, I would say. You know, he didn't just let the masses come and, you know, all the time. He certainly chose people to have dinner with and spend time with, and he preached to the masses. But who was in his inner circle, he was selective about. And so I would say there's three things that in my life that I feel like have worked well to bring these people into my life to look for. Number one, humility. Hmm. That means you can resolve conflict, because there will be conflict,
2: yeah.
0: right? Number two is availability. You need people that need friends. If you are trying to break into a group that has been together for years, that's probably going to be exhausting. Now, one of those people might be your friend because you really click with them, but don't need to be in that group. Maybe it will work out, but it's okay if your friends are not all in one group. Hmm. You can have different friends that you spend different time with, and they come together for your birthday or whatever, and they get to know each other. But it doesn't have to be. My circles are bigger than those five small group people now, but they all know each other, but they're not all best friends, and that's okay. And then so availability, they need to be available. You need to be able to see them more than, for sure, more than once a month. I would say more than once a week, you should be able to see them. Mm. And then, and I know that blows people's mind. They're like, I don't have time for this. And I'd like to address that after this. So availability, humility, and then transparency. If you say something, and the way I tell people to test this is to start by sharing something a little bit vulnerable. That was a great one, because you were testing them. You're like, can I share this here? Share something a little bit vulnerable, not something that you'll walk away completely wounded if they throw shame back your way, but share something a little bit vulnerable and then see how it goes. If you really believe that potential is there, another thing I'll say is use your words. If you've spent significant time with people and you're being vulnerable, say, guys, I need you to listen, or I need you to give me advice, or I need you to nod and read Romans 8:1 over me. There is therefore now no condemnation for those who are in Christ Jesus. I need you to share back. You know, one thing we don't do in friendship is we don't use our words. We don't say, we walk away from a friendship before we say, hey, this is what I need in this friendship.
2: I have a really, it's my best friend. But when we started becoming friends, she moved into our area. Dave and her husband were friends and starting to get to know each other.
1: In my group.
2: Yeah. We both had little kids, babies, and like it was a struggle. And so we just get together once a month. And there was a point where we had this define the relationship talk, which I think is what you're talking about. And she said, why do you hardly ever call me? And I said, are you kidding? I have no life. I can't even call my mom, let alone my friend. And then I said, what do you want from our relationship? Which I had never asked another woman that question. She said, well,

0: Let me be specific. I want you to call me every day and just say, are you surviving? I'm like, every day. And so then we start talking about like, well, could we make it 3 days a week or 5 days a week? And then we started getting into, just like you would with a male-female relationship, what would this look like? What could it look like? It was amazing. And I had never done that with somebody, because before, I think what I had done is I disappoint them. I'd feel attention and then I would pull away.
1: Right.
0: Like, oh, I've disappointed her again. I'm not a good friend. But this friend was saying, no, I think you can do that. Let's do that. Why aren't you saying that?
1: So I'm like you, and I have a friend like your friend. And
0: okay.
1: Her name's Lindsay, and I talk about her a lot in the book, because she is, I call her my intrusive friend. She gets so mad at me because she's like, that sounds negative. And I'm like, it is. And some days I feel that way.
0: And she'll love it.
1: But like, she'll let you know. She tells me, and she has come over regularly. She drops in. She changed the way I view friendship.
0: In fact,
1: she's in the book so much because I call her my relationship coach. She is just this passionate zealot for friendship, and she's really good at it.
0: That's Michelle.
1: And she fights for you. And when I say, oh, I'm fine, she's like, no, you're not. You're lying. What's wrong? And I never had really had someone fight that hard for me where they didn't give up. What had happened in the past was, because I wasn't vulnerable and because it was hard for me, because I'd been wounded, I actually, if I look back at myself in my 20s, I actually was super vulnerable. It was being a pastor's wife that
0: kind of
1: took that from me. And so I needed somebody to train it back out of me and to flex that muscle again and to remember how to do that and to remember that I'm safe. You know, not always, but certainly with this group that has proven safe. She taught me how, and she pulled me out. And I think not, you know, people are listening right now. They're like, I have no one like that. What I talk about in the book is, if you become that, you will have it.
0: Mm-hmm.
1: And that's what I've seen be true of my life. If I initiate, you know, when you asked, how do you actually make those people or find those people? It was the most awkward. I move into Dallas. I certainly know people in the DFW area, but not many people that were blocks or in those 5 miles. And so I had to start from scratch somewhat. And so I had to make phone calls, and I reached out on Facebook to my old college counselor that I knew lived in the neighborhood and said, can we go to coffee? We hadn't seen each other in 20 years. That's how I got that small group.
0: Wow.
1: I took a risky, awkward step, right? It was, I mean, can you imagine? She's like this poor, desperate girl, you know,
0: She's needy.
1: She's really reaching here, but we had the best coffee. And then she said, you know what? We're about to join a small group. Would you all want to join? And I said, I don't know if we're ready for that. And then she stayed on me. And a few months later, that was actually the group we joined, and we're still together. So I think it does just take looking for any little potential that you could possibly imagine and pursuing it and taking initiative.
2: And I think it's really important what you just said, pursuing it, because I think often we become the victim.
0: Yeah.
2: And we say, you know, I don't really have any friends. Nobody's reaching out to me. And we sort of sit and wait. And you're saying, no, get out there. If you want it, go find it.
0: Put
2: God will bring
0: out.
2: It to people.
1: And I would say right now, the reason it's a book and not just a podcast or a pamphlet is because, you know, a lot of people are tired right now, right? So much of what I did in the book was to create a vision and to say, this is actually worth it. And so for what you know is hard, right? It is hard. I'm not suggesting it's otherwise. It's awkward. It takes risk. It takes work. You could get hurt. All of that is true. I'm just saying there's not really life apart from relationships.
0: Yeah.
1: There's not. Yeah. That is life. You will not look back at, I'm sure, your sister's funeral, if she was a believer, like, and saw all the people there, that was the greatest investment of her life in that room, right? Mm-hmm. That was it. And so you know that those are what make life worth living. And so you almost have to, I mean, I hate to do it because I don't want to be the bad guy. I like the yellow happy cover. But the reality is, we kind of have to just say, like, take it like vitamins. Be like, you know what? Maybe I'm not in the mood. Maybe I'd rather watch Netflix in my robe tonight. I'm going to call someone, and I'm going to invite someone, and I'm going to do this. And as that happens, the stories are already coming in of how that has changed her life. Just that phone call, just that text, just that coffee date, just that having, you know, for one friend, it was, she's been sitting at her daughter's gymnastics class for years with the same women. And they sit there and scroll their phones. They say hi and they talk small talk, but they scroll their phones. And she was like, we're sitting here for an hour, you know, a few times a week. And so she turned to one of them and started asking deep questions. And then the next week they came over for dinner and they had a couples game night, and they now have a relationship with someone she'd been sitting beside for years. And so I just say, look at who's already around you, notice, initiate, and see what happens.
0: Man, I always love having Jenny Allen on. Again, her book is called Find Your People, Building Deep Community in a Lonely World.
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3: Well, men, fellow Ephesians, you've heard the trouble this Paul is causing not only us, but all of Asia. What is your verdict?
4: Innocent disorderly! 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
3: Another minute. Paul and his followers are at the Hall of Tyrannus. Go, capture these troublemakers. Yes. Take them to the theater. Yes. Stir up the people of Ephesus against this great blasphemy. Yes. Now is the time to vindicate our great goddess Diana. Yes.
7: Away with the blasphemy.
1: Hello, everyone. I'm Aunt Carol.
8: And I'm Uncle Dan. We're so glad to be with you again.
1: Our story today takes place in Ephesus, which was the greatest city in the province of Asia during the time of the Roman Empire. It was located near the Mediterranean Sea in what is now Western Turkey.
8: Merchants, travelers, and worshippers from all over the known world visited this mighty city, and the Apostle Paul was very interested in establishing a strong Christian church there.
1: In fact, Ephesus was where he did the major part of his work during his third missionary journey, which began in the summer of A.D. 52.
8: You can find this story in the Bible, the book of Acts, chapters 18, 19, and 20. We call it Riot in Ephesus.
9: After stopping briefly to pay his respects to the church in Jerusalem, Paul journeyed to Antioch in Syria. He likely had Timothy and Titus with him as he visited the churches over the Taurus Mountains in Galatia. As usual, this was a very difficult journey. But before winter came, Paul and his companions crossed the mountains again and arrived in Ephesus.
10: Well, there it is, brothers. Ephesus.
11: What a city.
10: Yes.
11: It's almost too bright in the sun to look at.
10: Don't be fooled, Timothy, by its brilliance. It's a dark city full of idols and sorcery and sin.
12: There's the Temple of Diana.
10: Uh-huh.
12: Whew, I've never seen anything like it.
10: Well, there isn't anything like it, Titus. Likely the largest temple in all the Roman Empire. It has 127 marble pillars. And you know what's inside such a magnificent building that attracts millions of worshippers all over the world?
11: What? No.
10: A shapeless black rock. They say that it fell from the sky.
12: And they worship it?
10: Mm-hmm. That, plus hundreds of other images. Well, I'm sure we'll have many chances to learn more. But right now, I want to find Aquila and Priscilla. I'm anxious to hear what they've been able to do in Ephesus. Now, come, let's find the street of the tent makers.
9: Paul and his companions made their way into Ephesus. They passed the magnificent amphitheater, which could seat 24,000 spectators, and where men fought men and animals. They elbowed their way through crowds gathered around magicians, fortune tellers, and astrologers.
13: Come, then, and I will show you the ways of the gods, the way to power and love.
14: For a mere coin, come here and I will read your future as it appears.
10: Ah, here are the weavers and tent makers.
12: What a busy place.
10: Mm-hmm. Now, they also make sails for ships. Ah, there. That must be Aquila by that shop. Aquila!
12: Oh, Paul. Timothy. I knew you'd come.
10: It's not been soon enough.

0: Off, Aquila. Oh, let me introduce you to our new companion, Titus.
1: Titus? Well, we've heard about you. Oh, praise God, you've all come, and Timothy, too. Oh, here comes Priscilla.
2: Brothers, welcome to our humble shop in Ephesus.
0: That's a fine shop. And I hope you have enough work for an old tent maker from Tarsus to join you.
1: Oh, we do indeed, Paul. It's good to have you back. Ephesus is more than ready for the good news of Jesus, and the synagogue leaders expect you to speak this Sabbath.
3: Paul became a tent maker again, supporting himself and his companions while they preached the good news in Ephesus. They spoke to small groups on street corners and in homes, and every Sabbath found Paul in the Jewish synagogue.
0: That which my eyes have beheld and God has declared, I make plain to you, my brothers. Jesus is the Messiah, as the scriptures show. The prophet Isaiah himself said that the Messiah had to suffer. But through his suffering, we would find healing. This Jesus of Nazareth suffered even death on the cross, but he rose again, as the law and the prophets predicted.
4: This Jesus you speak about is a false Messiah.
5: The leaders in Jerusalem did not accept him.
6: 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He speaks the truth.
7: Moses spoke of this Messiah.
8: Away with this false rabbi.
9: Yeah, away with him.
10: Cast him out.
3: After preaching in the synagogue for 3 months, Paul was forced to leave. Many left with him, for they also believed that Jesus was the promised Messiah. Paul and the new believers found another place to meet, the lecture hall of Tyrannus. From 11 in the morning to 4 in the afternoon, when the sun was the hottest and all business stopped, Paul taught the good news of Jesus Christ. At other hours, he worked in the tent maker's shop, or visited people in their homes or places of business. The good news of a Savior for all men quickly spread throughout Ephesus and the surrounding areas. God also gave Paul special power to heal people in the name of Jesus.
11: Did you bring Paul with you?
12: No, Father, I couldn't get him to come.
11: Then I will die of this illness.
12: I begged him to, but the crowd pressed upon him. But look, I brought his headband.
11: His headband? What good will that do?
12: Paul says that we are healed through Jesus' name, not through him. So just hold this headband and ask Jesus to heal you.
11: All right. What have I to lose? Give it to me. There. Jesus, I believe you can heal me. I believe.
12: Father, the color's coming back into your cheeks. You're well.
11: Yes. I felt power going through me. The power of Jesus. I am well.
3: Holy Scripture tells us that when handkerchiefs and scarves that Paul had touched were carried to the sick, they were rid of their diseases, and evil spirits came out of them. Word spread rapidly throughout Ephesus of the power of Paul through the name of Jesus. But most of the superstitious Ephesians failed to understand that the pieces of clothing were merely a symbol of the Messiah whom Paul preached about. They believed that it was merely saying a magic word or using a formula that brought power over illness and demons. Many carried amulets and good luck charms, and small scrolls with magic words and formulas. In fact, many sorcerers made a living for themselves by offering to cure ill and demon-possessed people through the use of these formulas. Such were the seven sons of a Jewish high priest named Siva. One day, they came across a demon-possessed man and surrounded him.
13: There's the seven sons of Siva.
14: Watch, they're going to drive out the demon.
15: Demons! He's a very strong demon.
11: Who are you? Get away from me.
12: We are the sons of Siva. We have mighty power.
8: You have no power over me. I am stronger than seven men.
9: We have a mighty name to use.
12: Shall we use the name Paul uses?
9: Yes, yes.
10: It works for him.
15: It is a mighty name.
10: The greatest magic.
8: Flee from me. Flee, sons of Siva. You have no power over me. I will tear you limb from limb.
15: I command you, demon, by Jesus, whom Paul preaches, to come out.
10: Come out.

0: Don't give them by the name of Jesus, whom Paul preached.
1: I know Jesus, and I know Paul. But who are you?
2: Why didn't it work?
3: I don't know, but look how angry he is.
1: Well,

0: madman chased after the sons of Siva, tearing them with his long, dirty fingernails, ripping their clothes and flesh. He kicked and bit them with uncontrolled anger. The seven men fled in panic. The bystanders watched in amazement.
1: The name of Jesus is not to be taken lightly.
2: You have to believe in him if his name is to have power.
3: Maybe only Paul can use this mighty name. Oh,
4: I must go hear this Paul speak about this Jesus.
1: Yes.
0: The story of what happened spread quickly all through Ephesus to Jews and Greeks alike. All who heard about the sons of Siva feared to use the name of Jesus lightly. Rather, they held it in great awe and honor. Paul's preaching against witchcraft, magic, and idolatry had been clear and powerful. But some of the new converts hadn't quite given up all their old ways. They held on to their Ephesian magic books, amulets, and good luck charms. Then when they saw how powerful the name of Jesus was, they gathered all their black magic materials together, brought them into the center of town, and burned them. Holy Scripture says the total value of the objects burned figured up to be 50,000 pieces of silver. In such ways, the word of the Lord showed its power. It was a great victory for the Christian church in Ephesus, one that would be told over and over again throughout the city and in other cities in Asia. During his 3 years in Ephesus, Paul accomplished a great deal for Christ. He also suffered a great deal, both inwardly for his beloved churches and outwardly at the hands of his enemies. During this time, Paul wrote one of his greatest chapters, a poem that is often quoted today around the world. It is found in 1 Corinthians chapter 13.
5: Though I speak with the tongues of men and of angels and have not love, I am become a sounding brass or a tinkling cymbal. And though I have the gift of prophecy and understand all mysteries and all knowledge, and though I have all faith so that I could remove mountains, and have not love, I am nothing. And though I bestow all my goods to feed the poor, and though I give my body to be burned and have not love, it profiteth me nothing. Love suffereth long and is kind. Love envieth not. Love vaunteth not itself, is not puffed up, doth not behave itself unseemly, seeketh not her own, is not easily provoked, thinketh no evil, rejoiceth not in iniquity, but rejoiceth in the truth. Beareth all things, believeth all things, hopeth all things, endureth all things. Love never faileth, but whether there be prophecies, they shall fail. Whether there be tongues, they shall cease. Whether there be knowledge, it shall vanish away. For we know in part, and we prophesy in part. But when that which is perfect is come, then that which is in part shall be done away. When I was a child, I spake as a child. I understood as a child. I thought as a child. But when I became a man, I put away childish things. For now we see through a glass darkly, but then face to face. Now I know in part, but then shall I know even as also I am known. And now abideth faith, hope, love, these three. But the greatest of these is love.
0: But even as Paul wrote and preached about the wonderful love of God, trouble was brewing. Another storm was about to break upon him.
6: 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Robin writes,
7: 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The story of David.

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0: But right now, let's get back to our story. 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
2: Paul had been preaching in Ephesus for over 2 years, constantly pointing his listeners to Jesus Christ and to the Heavenly Father.
3: Friends, there is no power in gods made with hands. Only the true God, the creator of all things, can give you power. Leave all the others, those made of wood or stone, for they are useless. Those things made by man's hands cannot be God.
2: Paul's preaching had made such a great impact that sales of images of Diana, or Artemis, as she was called by the Greeks, decreased noticeably. Those who made these images became worried and then angry. An old man by the name of Demetrius, leader of the craftsmen making the idols, called a meeting of all the idol makers.
4: Gentlemen, this business is our income, as it should be. But you've heard of that preacher, Paul, who has persuaded many, many people that handmade gods aren't gods at all.
5: Right, he mocks our religion.
6: Yes, away!
4: You know what is happening? Our sales volume is going down all the time. Not only here in Ephesus, but throughout the entire province of Asia. That's right, men. If this keeps up, soon many of us will be out of business. But there's something even more troubling to think about. If this keeps up, the temple of the great goddess Diana will lose its influence. Can you imagine? This magnificent goddess Diana, who is worshipped throughout Asia and even around the world, will be forgotten. Well, men, fellow Ephesians, you've heard the trouble this Paul is causing not only us, but Ephesus and all of Asia. What is your verdict?
7: Let's destroy him!
8: He doesn't deserve to live!
9: Destroy all Christians in the city!
10: Diana!
4: Then let's not waste another minute! Paul and his followers are at the Hall of Tyrannus. Go! Capture these troublemakers!
11: Yes.
4: Take them to the theater!
11: Yes.
4: Stir up the people of Ephesus against this great blasphemy!
11: Yes.
4: Now is the time to vindicate our great goddess Diana!
12: Diana! Diana! Diana!
13: Diana! Diana!
14: Death to
15: Paul!
2: The workers stormed through the city, gathering others as they went. The mob grew larger and larger as they neared the lecture hall of Tyrannus.
16: Let us in. We want Paul.
17: We want Paul.
18: We want Paul.
19: We want Paul.
2: But Paul was not there. In their frustration, the rioters grabbed two of Paul's companions, Gaius and Aristarchus.
20: Drag them to the theater.
2: Paul returned only moments after the mob left. When he heard what had happened, he started out the door on the run.
20: I must go to the theater and speak to the Ephesians.
21: No, Paul.
20: What?
21: If they see you, they'll go mad like beasts. They have nothing against Gaius and Aristarchus. They'll let them go.
20: But
21: But you, they'll tear you apart.

0: word on the spot.
1: But I can't leave my friends by themselves. Besides, there'll be many people in the theater. Perhaps I can reason with them.
2: No one can reason with them right now, Paul. You're just throwing your life away.
1: But I must go.
3: Paul, where is Paul?
2: Oh, here he is.
3: I've come from your friends, Paul, Sabinus and Julius and other Roman officers. They're down at the theater, and they say, don't come. Whatever you do, do not come. The people are out of their minds. Most don't even know why they're there. But they keep shouting, great is Diana. Listen, you can even hear them from here.
1: I know you're right. It'd be foolish to appear before them now.
3: Very foolish. The mayor will speak to them when they quiet down. And the Jews have sent Alexander to speak to them also.
1: The Jews are afraid the mob will turn against them too. Brothers, we must pray right now for Gaius and Aristarchus. And for our brothers of the synagogue.
4: For 2 hours, the people shouted at the top of their voices. Everything was in confusion as 24,000 people filled all the seats and thousands more tried to squeeze in. Finally, tired out and hoarse, the shouting died down. The mayor of the city rose on the platform and held up his hand for silence. He looked around sternly before speaking.
5: Men of Ephesus, everyone knows that Ephesus is the center of the religion of the great Diana, whose image came down to us from heaven.
6: Yes, yes, we have Diana.
5: Since this is an indisputable fact, you shouldn't be disturbed no matter what is said, and should do nothing rash like you have done. Yet see what you have done. You brought these men here, who have stolen nothing from her temple and have not defamed her. If Demetrius and the craftsmen have a case against them, the courts are currently in session and the judges can take the case at once. Let them go through legal channels. And if there are complaints about these matters, they can be settled at the regular city council meeting.
7: He's right. This was crazy.
8: Let's go home.
5: You know we are in danger of being called to account by the Roman government for today's riot, since there is no cause for it. And if Rome demands an explanation, I will not know what to say. So go back to your work and to your home. Go! And let these law-abiding men dwell in peace.
4: Even though the riot against Paul had not succeeded, the Christians knew that angry enemies would seek other ways to do away with Paul. Also, Paul felt anxious to leave Ephesus and visit the churches in Greece.
1: Friends, the churches here are strong. You have trained leaders and gifted teachers. You have missionaries going to many other places. It's time for me to leave. Other churches need me.
4: So Paul gathered his few belongings, made arrangements to meet Titus and Timothy later, and set out for Greece. All along the way, he stopped often to preach to Christians. He again visited Philippi, where Lydia and the jailer lived. Here he found a mature and loving church. He stopped at Thessalonica, at Berea, and finally at Corinth, the church that had given him so much trouble. Everywhere he went, he trained leaders and strengthened the churches. He also collected money for a special offering for the poor members in the church in Jerusalem. And he dictated letters to churches he couldn't visit, to the Roman Christians, to other churches in Greece and Asia. Many of these letters are now in your New Testament. Finally, it was time to return to Jerusalem for the Passover.
1: Look, there's the ship that'll take us to Caesarea. We must leave soon.
2: Paul!
1: What?
2: Paul, wait!
1: Why?
2: Don't go on that ship. No, don't go.
1: Why not?
2: There is a plot to murder you while you're on board the ship.
4: So Paul and his companions decided to go via the northern route, by the way of Macedonia. Eventually, Paul and his friends came to Troas. Here, Paul had to wait for a ship. He spent the time teaching and preaching. In fact, he spoke most of the day and far into the night, while flickering lamps lit the room. A young man named Eutychus tried to find a comfortable place for such a long sermon. Finally, he sat on the windowsill and took in the cool night air.

0: I just can't stay awake. 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
1: The next thing Eutychus knew, he was falling. From 3 stories high, he hit the ground solidly, and everything went black. The Christians and Paul ran down the stairs and gathered around the body of the young man.
2: He's dead. Eutychus is dead.
3: No, don't worry.
1: Paul held Eutychus in his arms and prayed. The young man moved, then opened his eyes and looked around.
3: See, he's all right. Eutychus is all right.
0: Praise God.
4: It's a miracle.
0: God has given Eutychus back to us.
4: Hallelujah.
1: By land and by sea, Paul journeyed southward toward Jerusalem, stopping many times to encourage young churches. At the port of Miletus, he met once again with the leaders of the Ephesus church. There he told them,
5: I have done the Lord's work humbly, yes, and with tears, and have faced grave danger from the plots of the Jews against my life. Yet I never shrank from telling you the truth, either publicly or in your homes. I have had one message for Jews and Gentiles alike, the necessity of turning from sin to God through faith in our Lord Jesus Christ. And now I am going to Jerusalem, drawn there irresistibly by the Holy Spirit, not knowing what awaits me, except that the Holy Spirit has told me in city after city that jail and suffering lie ahead.
2: Don't go to Jerusalem, Brother Paul. We need you here.
5: Life is worth nothing unless I use it for doing the work assigned me by the Lord Jesus. The work of telling others the good news about God's mighty kindness and love. But, brothers, I'm afraid I'll never see you again.
2: Oh,
5: No, my beloved children. I entrust you to God and his care, and to his wonderful words which are able to build your faith and give you all the inheritance of those who are set apart of him.
1: The Christians wept aloud and embraced him in farewell. They walked with him down to the ship and waved until the vessel was no longer in sight. Paul's third missionary journey had come to an end. But behind him, he left many strong churches, thousands of new Christians, and hope in the hearts of Jews and Gentiles alike.
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1: And Uncle Dan saying,
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3: Hello, listening friends. Would you like to hear an amazing fact? In September of 1857, one of the richest ships to ever sail the Atlantic met a tragic end in a powerful hurricane. The SS Central America, a 280-foot steamship known as the Ship of Gold, was traveling from Panama to New York during the height of the California Gold Rush. On board were 578 passengers and crew, along with a staggering cargo of about 300,000 pounds of gold mined in California. The treasure was valued at about $8 million in 1857, worth hundreds of millions today. As the ship steamed north off the Carolinas, it sailed directly into a violent hurricane. Massive waves battered the vessel, and it opened a leak near one of the paddle wheels. Water began pouring in faster than the pumps could remove it. Soon, the storm extinguished the boilers, shutting down both the engines and the pumps. With no power, the ship drifted helplessly in a raging sea. Through the night, passengers and crew fought a losing battle, bailing the ship with buckets to keep it afloat. When passing ships come by in the morning, lifeboats transferred about 100 passengers, mostly women and children. Captain William Lewis Herndon, a respected naval officer and explorer of the Amazon, calmly directed the rescue efforts as long as possible. As the storm velocity increased, further rescues became impossible. Reports say some men jumped from the ship and tried to swim to safety while carrying belts that were filled with coins, but the heavy treasure quickly pulled them under. On the evening of September 12, 1857, the Central America slipped beneath the waves. 425 people perished, including Captain Herndon, who refused to abandon ship. For 131 years, the treasure remained lost, nearly 2 miles beneath the Atlantic, until it was discovered in 1988, when thousands of gold coins and massive ingots were finally brought back to the surface, silent reminders of one of America's most dramatic shipwrecks. Can you imagine that? A ship with 30,000 pounds of gold and many prospectors. Mm-hmm. And some of them were so eager to save their gold that they tried to swim with it. That's like, you know, putting a weight around your neck. Swim with the gold to get to one of the nearby vessels. And, of course, they sank like a rock.
4: Yeah. Well, it reminds you of what Jesus said. What does it profit a man that we gain the whole world and yet lose his soul? Yet these people traded life for gold.
3: Yeah. You know, I'm just finishing a book dealing with the Lakota Indians, and they couldn't understand the prospectors that valued rocks in the

0: hill so much they were willing to die for what they thought was decorative rocks. And but gold, of course, you know, it's a very precious metal. It's very rare. It's got a lot of interesting attributes. A lot of people, their investment portfolio is gold. And even Bible times, it was considered the most precious metal. But there's something more precious than gold, and that's the Word of God. Now, there's several scriptures we could go to, but I'm just going to Psalm 119. If you look in verse 72, it says, "The law of your mouth is better to me than thousands of coins of gold and silver." That's one of many. I think there's another one that is in verse, the same Psalm, verse 127.
1: It is. It says, "Therefore I love your commandments more than gold, yes, than fine gold." So here the psalmist says that God's commandments is of greater value than gold, the most precious metal or most precious thing available back in Bible times.
0: Yeah. And yet it amazes me that there are churches and even pastors today that say, once you accept Jesus, you don't need to worry about God's law anymore because we're not under the law. They misunderstand Paul's statement and they think that means we're free to disobey the law. But that's not what the Bible teaches, friends. What does it mean to not be under the law? It means not be under the penalty once we accept Jesus. But do we then continue in sin that grace may abound? God forbid. Now, you may be wondering, what is the relationship between the law of God currently, meaning the Ten Commandments, and salvation? And is there a connection between grace and being under the law? We have a free offer that I think will answer those questions.
1: We have a book entitled, "Does God's Grace Blot Out the Law?" And it is our free gift to anyone who calls and asks. It's easy to get the book. All you have to do is call the number 800-835-6747. That's 800-835-6747. And ask for the book. It's called "Does God's Grace Blot Out the Law?" You can also dial #250 on your smartphone and just say "Bible Answers Live." And then it'll take you to that same phone number. And you can ask for the book. It's "Does God's Grace Blot Out the Law?" So take advantage of that. You know, Pastor Doug, we had some good news this past week about how many folks are calling in as a result of Bible Answers Live. And we just noticed an increase in interest in wanting to get these resources. So make sure you call. It's free, and you'll be blessed.
0: Amen.
1: Well, before we go to the phone lines, we're going to start the program with prayer, and then I'll give you a number to call if you have a Bible question. But let's pray. Dear Father, once again, we are grateful that we have this time to be able to open up your Word and study that which is more precious than gold, as we spoke about this evening. Be with those who are listening and guide us into a clear understanding of Bible truth. In Jesus' name, amen.
0: Amen.
1: And if you have a Bible question, our phone line here to the studio is 800-463-7297. Mm-hmm. That's 800-463-7297. That'll bring you here into the studio. We've got Mark listening in Washington. Mark, welcome to the program.
2: Thank you.
0: Thanks for your waiting. And your question?
2: Yes, Pastor Doug, thank you. My question is, will drinking alcohol prevent a man from being saved and entering heaven? Or will saved by grace apply? Or is it flat out you're not getting in?
0: Well, I think I need to explain first that salvation is not based upon what we do. Salvation has a lot to do with our surrender to the Lord and our relationship with Him. There are people that will be in heaven that drank alcohol that maybe did not understand the ramifications or rightly interpret the Scripture. I expect to see Martin Luther in heaven, but everybody in Germany drank beer back then that had at least some alcohol in it because the water often made you sick and at least the alcohol killed the germs. So, I would never say anyone who has drunk alcohol, or if they drink alcohol, they can't go to heaven. If I am a drinker, I know better. The Bible says, "Wine is a mocker, strong drink is raging, and whoever is deceived thereby is not wise." And so I believe that there's plenty of scriptures. When Jesus turned the water to wine, he did not turn the water into alcohol. He turned it into fresh grape juice, and he had saved the best for last. Jesus made it clear, he said at the Last Supper, "I will not drink of the fruit of the vine until I drink it with you again new in my Father's kingdom." That was new wine. New wine was unfermented. So, God does not want us knowingly using drugs that are going to inhibit our clarity, especially things that are addictive. And if we do that, it can make our brothers stumble as well.
1: You know, Pastor Doug, we got a book. It's called

0: Alcohol and the Christian. Mm-hmm. And if you call and ask for that, it's filled with all kinds of great Bible passages explaining the subject in greater detail. The number to call is 800-835-6747. Just ask for the book. It's called Alcohol and the Christian. I'll be happy to send it to anyone who calls and asks. You can dial #250 on your smartphone, say Bible Answers Live, and then ask for that book. Next caller that we have is Brittany, and she is in California. Brittany, welcome to the program.
1: Hey.
2: Hi, Brittany. Thanks for calling. And your question?
1: Yeah, my question is regarding the parable of the sower in Matthew 13, mm-hmm. 1 to 23, and Luke 8, 4 to 15. Mm-hmm. And I was just wondering if one passage is better for application than the other.
2: All right. Thank you very much. And, you know, this is the parable talking about the various kinds of soil. When some people wonder, well, is the Bible inconsistent? Because in one gospel writer, the parable might be slightly different than another gospel writer. You need to keep in mind, it says, as Jesus went from town to town and village to village, he would often share the same parables. They didn't have the internet or printing press back then, and so he'd repeat himself. Based on the listeners, he might modify the parable a little bit. And the gospel writers, Matthew will say, well, I remember when he told it there on the seaside, and Mark or Luke will say, I remember when he told it in the room in someone's house. But basically it's telling us that that seed is the word of God, that different soils represent a person's heart and how they receive the word. Some people, they're indifferent, and the devil snatches it away like the birds. And other people, they have hearts that are fertile and soft, and they listen and embrace it, and they bear a crop. They got the thorns that choke the word, the cares of this life. And so there's various soils that represent the various conditions of a heart and how people receive the word. Both Luke and Mark's rendition are, you know, very similar. But I think Matthew has more detail, rather, in his version of Matthew 13.
0: All right, thank you, Brittany. We've got Tim in Washington. Tim, welcome to Bible Answers Live. You're on the air.
3: Good evening, pastors.
2: Evening.
3: Hey, I've come up against something that's bothering me, and since the fall of 1999, I have believed that there are unfallen worlds with other beings on them, and my two favorite verses are Hebrews 1:2 and Hebrews 11:3. Mm-hmm. But when you look up the word worlds in the Greek, the meaning is not what I consider a world. And this kind of came up on Sabbath because we were looking at Job, where the sons of God came to meet and Lucifer came with them, chapter 1 of Job. Mm-hmm. So I'm trying to figure out if that's, am I getting it right? Are they actual worlds, or Is the Bible translation wrong? It's not really worlds.
2: Well, I think the Bible translation is correct. Now, by the way, in Hebrews 11:3, it says something similar here. It says, by faith we understand that the worlds, and it uses the plural. I think it's, is it cosmos, Pastor Ross? I'm trying to remember.
0: Eon.
2: But I think it's a plural form of it. Mm-hmm. Were framed. Now, they could have used a singular there, and I think part of what they're doing is they're even comparing the Greek with the Septuagint interpretation of that word. And we shouldn't have any problem believing that there are other worlds that God has made. Even if you did not have that verse in Hebrews 1 and Hebrews 11, you can read in Revelation, and it talks about all the creatures in heaven that are singing these doxologies. There's about four different places where the creatures in heaven are singing doxologies to God. And we know there are angels. So there is certainly life beyond this planet, and it's almost inconceivable that we would believe that up until the time God made Adam and Eve, he just was doing crochet up in heaven for, you know, eons, so to speak, and he's got all these ministering spirits, and they're not doing anything. There are many unfallen worlds. This just happens to be the world that embraced the counterfeit teaching of the devil, so our world became the battleground for this battle between good and evil, for the great controversy. But I've got a video online, Pastor Ross. I probably got to put it in a book because we get this question a lot. And it's you just go to YouTube, if you type in Doug Batchelor and say Life in Other Worlds. There's a whole sermon I did on this, and I went through from, I used Job. I went all the

0: way from Genesis to Revelation talking about evidence that Earth is not the only creation of God. There are other worlds out there.
1: And just more specifically here on verse 2, Hebrews chapter 1, verse 2, it's not limited to just other worlds. It's referring to the whole. It could include planets where there isn't any other life. It could refer to solar systems,
0: the whole cosmos,
1: galaxies,
0: everything.
1: So it's just emphasizing that Christ made everything that we know of made by Christ, through Christ.
0: All things that were made by him.
1: All right. Thank you, Tim. We got Aaron in New York. Aaron, welcome to the program.
2: Good evening, Patrick.
0: Good evening.
2: During this time when Moses encountered the angel of the Lord on the burning bush, mm-hmm. he was told to remove his sandals because he was standing on holy ground. Mm-hmm. My question is, what do the sandals represent?
0: Well, it's not so much the sandals. When the children of Israel began their journey, they were told to put their sandals on at the Passover. The roads back then were shared with animals, and people wore sandals not only to protect their feet from injury, but to protect their feet from filth. So sandals, especially for a shepherd, were not always clean. The disciples, they would wash one another's feet, and Jesus washed the disciples' feet. You're supposed to keep your feet clean so that you did not smell when you went to dinner, because you're walking around where the animals walk. So taking off your shoes was a sign of remove, before you approach me, remove that which is defiled. And feet are considered holy in the Bible in a different sense. You read in Isaiah chapter 6, and it says that the angels before the Lord, they cover their face, and with two wings they cover their feet. It's kind of interesting. If you go to the Middle East, in America we often cross our legs and we'll tip a foot up, and they instruct American businessmen, when you go to the Middle East and you do business, do not cross your legs and show the bottom of your foot to someone. That's considered an insult. And some remember that when President George W. Bush was in Iraq, that one of the news reporters took off his shoe and threw it at the president. And it wasn't that he expected there'd be a lot of bodily injury. It was an insult. And they would take off their shoes and they would hit the statue of Saddam Hussein. So the feet have a whole different idea in the East, as it's something you protect, you keep holy. And when you approach God, by the way, I think God told Joshua also, when he saw the angel of the Lord, take off your shoes, this is holy ground.
1: Mm-hmm. And of course, it's referring to reverence and respect, even still in the Middle East or the biblical culture.
0: You and I were at a church where they had like 25,000 shoes stacked
1: up. Yeah, you take your shoes off, especially if you're going to go on the platform, if you're going to read the word, you remove your shoes. Yeah. Maybe in our culture, it would be removing your hat. But yeah, that was the idea, a sign of respect and reverence. Mm-hmm. All right, we've got, Robert in Washington. Robert, welcome to Bible Answers Live.
3: Thank you. Hi, Pastor Ross.
1: Hello.
3: I wanted to ask a question to you tonight, since this is your specialty in Revelation. In Revelation 18, I found three verses that talk about in 1 hour, verses 10, 17, and 19. Could you explain what 1 hour means? And could you give an example? Explain either 10, 17, or 19?
1: Sure. Yeah, we'll give it a try. And of course, Pastor Doug, Revelation 2, so jump in. Revelation chapter 18, verse 17, it says, speaking of the judgments that come upon Babylon, for in 1 hour such great riches come to nothing. So the idea is that judgment comes upon this power of Babylon, and it gives a time period, 1 hour. Well, in Bible prophecy, an hour would represent about 15 days. Now, let me tell you how you get that. One day in Bible prophecy represents a year. There are 360 days in a Hebrew year. And so if you take 360 and you divide it by the 24 hours in the day, it works out to about 15 literal days of our time.
0: Yeah, exactly 15 days.
1: 15 days for 1 hour. There is another time period. It's interesting. Revelation chapter 8, verse 1, it speaks about silence in heaven about the space of a half an hour, which should be, 7 days. About around our time period, 7 days. So, yes, that's how we understand it. So this is still a future event, talking about a judgment that comes in a very short period of time, about 2 weeks, that come upon this power of Babylon that's described in Revelation 17.
0: Yeah, I think three times in chapter 18 it says, in 1 hour, in 1 hour, in 1 hour. Different things are happening, and some are wondering, is this in 15 days it falls economically, politically, and socially?

0: is it 3 times 15 adding up to 45? So I don't know that I know the answer to that, but it happens rapidly is, I think, what it's telling us.
1: I think within those 2 weeks, it completely falls in every aspect, financially and politically and religiously, it collapses. Mm-hmm. All right, thank you, Robert. We've got Wanda in British Columbia. Wanda, welcome to the program.
0: Wanda, you might have your mute on. Wanda?
2: Hello?
0: There she mm-hmm. is. Okay, you're on the air.
2: Oh, right on. Yeah, so I have a question about 1 John 5, 16 and 17, mm-hmm. and probably verse 18. And it's talking about there is a sin not unto death, and I'm not quite picking up on that.
0: All right, well, the penalty for sin is death. Generally, all manner of sin and blasphemy, Jesus says, can be forgiven. The one sin that cannot be forgiven is blasphemy against the Holy Ghost. And so John is saying, if you know someone that is resisting all the good advances of God and rejecting that, and I am assuming he believes this person is just tuned into the Spirit and they know that this person is grieving away the Holy Spirit, that's the only sin I know that you should not pray for. So, I don't know, Pastor Ross.
1: Yeah, and it's difficult to know. I mean, you hear stories of people who are great sinners, and yet a family member prays for them or somebody else prays for them. And then at the end of their life, maybe they come to the Lord, and it's a genuine repentance. Their life changes. And from outward appearance, you might think, oh, well, they've committed the unpardonable sin. So, like Pastor Doug says, I don't think it's for us to judge whether or not somebody has committed the unpardonable sin. But, we want to try and encourage them. We want to lead them to repentance. We want to share with them the Word of God, allow the Holy Spirit to work upon the heart. But I think it's also referring to if it's a believer, for example, and they might have sinned, maybe a sin of ignorance, or maybe they have a spirit of repentance after they are convicted that what they've done is wrong. That's where we pray for them. We encourage them. We mm-hmm. help them to ask for forgiveness from God. That's a little different than a sinner out in the world who is hardened against the gospel or against the Word of God. Doesn't mean we don't pray for people in general, but that's a different type of prayer than for a believer who has sinned.
0: It's very rare, but there are a couple of places where David prayed for vengeance on his enemies, and Nehemiah said, "Do not hear their prayer," speaking of those that were trying to stop the building of the temple. Very rare examples, but almost every case in the Bible, God is so merciful.
1: Mm-hmm. All right, we got Sal in Florida. Sal, welcome to the program.
3: Hey, how you doing, Pastor?
0: Good, thank
3: Long
0: you for calling.
3: Long time listener, first time calling.
0: Well, bless your heart. I hope it's not the last time.
3: No, sir. I was calling just to get a little insight on 1 Corinthians chapter 2, where it speaks about the spiritual wisdom that we receive mm-hmm. when we're born again.
0: And verse 6, however, we speak wisdom among those who are mature. Is that the one?
3: Yes, to verse 10, where we receive it.
0: Okay. And what specifically is your question? What is that wisdom and how do we receive it?
3: Yeah, I was saying, is that something that grows with our maturity in Christ, or should we expect that as soon as we're born again? And if you have any more details on it, as far as just does it open up our mind to the scriptures, or what are you referring to?
0: Well, a couple of three things. First of all, some wisdom will only come through experience. Some wisdom comes immediately when you accept the Lord, you receive the gift of the Holy Spirit. Because one of the gifts of the Spirit involves wisdom. When you look in Isaiah chapter 11, verse 2, speaking of the Messiah, it says the Spirit of the Lord will be upon him, the Spirit of wisdom. So when we accept Jesus and the Holy Spirit, there's a wisdom that is given us. So, and then James tells us, if any man lacks wisdom, let him ask of God who gives to all men liberally and upbraideth not, but let him ask in faith, nothing doubting. So there's a wisdom that comes when we receive Christ and he guides us, a special wisdom when we pray. Some wisdom just comes with experience. Mm-hmm. You don't expect, a 15-year-old to have the same life experience as a 30-year-old Christian.
1: You know, Pastor Doug, another example of wisdom, I think, is there are believers who have been reading the Bible and they've seen something or maybe a verse or two and they've never really understood it. And then maybe, they're reading another verse, or they're talking to somebody, they're getting a Bible study, and suddenly that missing piece mm-hmm. just falls into place, and then everything makes sense. They go, oh, now.

0: Now I understand. Now I see, you know, I see the scriptures differently. So that is a wisdom that comes when you have a full understanding of what truth is, as the Holy Spirit impresses upon your heart what is truth. I think that's also the wisdom that's been referred to here.
1: And there's a wisdom that comes from learning. You know, we he who would be wise, hang out with wise people. Mm. There's a proverb, something like that. But, you know, don't hang around with fools, you'll be foolish. So we do learn from each other, too. And that's why I think the Lord sends people out two by two. I've often been giving a Bible study where I listen to someone with me. It's happened with you, and I'll hear you give an answer. Go, oh, that was good. You know, so you're learning as you iron sharpens iron, so to speak.
0: All right, thank you, Sal. We've got Hank in Colorado. Hank, welcome to the program.
2: Yes, thank you. 1 Samuel 16:14. It says, "The spirit of the Lord departed from Saul, and an evil spirit from the Lord tormented him." Well, wouldn't good spirits come from the Lord rather than an evil spirit?
1: Yeah, you know, in the Old Testament, sometimes they understood that as God made a choice to withdraw his spirit, the only other consequences is that darkness would come in as God removed the light. And so they'd say, well, the Lord sent an evil spirit. Really what's happening is God is giving freedom. Then, you know, God sets a hedge of angels around his people. The devil said, you put a hedge of angels around Job, you're protecting him. God lifted the hedge of angels and the devil came in. And so when God removed his spirit from Saul, because Saul was proud and rejecting, he rebelled against God. He was rejecting God's spirit. He was refusing to obey. God said, okay, if you drive me away, there's only one other alternative. Christ said, you're either with me or against me. And as Saul drove away the spirit of God, God basically gave permission for the devil then to come in.
0: All right. Well, thank you, Hank. We've got Nancy in Illinois. Try and get one more caller before the break, Pastor Doug.
1: Okay.
0: Hi, Nancy. You're on the air.
3: Hello, pastors. How are you tonight?
1: Doing great. Thank you for calling.
3: Great. So I observe the Sabbath. Mm-hmm. And as a manager at my job, I have to schedule paid and volunteer staff to work on the Sabbath. So even though this is the expectation of the company that I work for, am I dishonoring the Sabbath by even staying in this position?
1: Well, if you're working for a non-Christian company and you're just filling out a schedule and you understood that there was a commitment that you would not work that day, but you knew the company was going to be open that day, if you're doing your part by scheduling, I would think that would be different. I'd rather work for a company that didn't schedule people to work on Sabbath. But, you know, there are good Sabbath-keeping Christians that work for companies that, that go 7 days a week, 24 hours a day. And they say, look, I'm taking my time off. They'll be interacting with people that may not have that same conviction.
0: Maybe they work in a healthcare environment where you have to schedule nurses.
1: Yeah.
0: And you've got to have a nurse there.
1: Well, that would be an easy one.
0: Yeah.
1: You know, if you're selling shovels, it might be different. But, it's different when you're scheduling a person. You're not if you knew somebody was wanting that day off or a day of worship, I'd try to accommodate them. But if they're just going to be out, you know, working anyway, and you're just setting the hours, that's a different. But having said that, I'm not the Holy Spirit. And, if you don't have peace about it, you want to make sure to listen to the Spirit. Right now we're hearing music, but we're not going away. We're coming back in just a few minutes with more Bible answers and questions.
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5: In 2022, James Grimes fell off of a cruise ship into the Gulf of Mexico. No life jacket, no hope. But determined to live, he treaded water for 20 hours. That's the spiritual reality for millions of young people today. They're adrift spiritually. 70% of them will leave the church after high school. Some will never come back. But you can change that this spring, when Amazing Facts brings biblical truth to students in Thailand and trains young evangelists to reach the hardest to reach places in the 1040 window. But they need your help. translations, printed, truth-filled resources,

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1: There was an emptiness that was inside of me. 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
4: Welcome back, listening friends, to Bible Answers Live. 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I always worry when we tell them the number is 800. God says, we are not God, but we use God's book. We'll find out what His book says. Once again, 800-463-7297 brings you into the Bible study. My name is Doug Batchelor.
5: My name is John Ross. Pastor Doug, just before we go back to the phones, we want to tell folks about an exciting event that's coming up here at our headquarters in Sacramento, California. You know, every now and again, we have what we call a summit weekend, usually three or four of them every year. And we pick a particular Bible theme, and we bring in experts on the subject, and you speak, and it's just wonderful. Friday evening and then an all-day Saturday event. And April 3 and 4, we're going to have a summit weekend, and it's on Bible archaeology. And I'm really excited about this one. You know, some recent discoveries there in the Middle East have really helped to validate the trustworthiness of the Scriptures, especially the Old Testament. And we got some experts that's coming to talk about archaeology. And you got
4: Dr. Michael Hussle.
5: That's right.
4: Dr.
5: Professor
4: Constance
5: from
4: Gain.
5: Tennessee.
4: Two of the best.
5: That's right.
4: Yeah.
5: And to lead up to that, we're also going to be doing a training program on Bible prophecy. And this is free for anyone who'd like to come and be a part of it. It's in person, so you'll have to come here. April 1 through to the 3rd. So it starts on a Wednesday. It'll go through to the 3rd. And this is part of our AFCO training course. AFCO is the Amazing Facts Center of Evangelism. Just scan the QR code if you're watching this and you can see it. Scan the QR code for more information. You do need to register for this. But we're going to be looking at the three angels' messages in great detail. A number of teachers will be sharing, so that's something to bear in mind. Make a whole trip of it. Come out for the AFCO training.
4: It says April 1, but we're not kidding. It's real.
5: Yeah, it is. That's real.
4: We're really doing this, friends. It's not April Fool's. Come April 1st and you'll be glad.
5: And stay for the whole weekend. You will be blessed. Mm-hmm. We got James in Tennessee. James, welcome to the program.
6: Yes, thank you all so much. I was going to see if y'all could explain Revelation 5:10. Because there's a couple other verses that says, like, the meek shall inherit the earth. Mm-hmm. And I always thought the 1,000 years would be in heaven. But when I read Revelation 5:10, it kind of throws me off. And what time period is that talking about there?
4: Well, you're very perceptive, because it is true the meek inherit the earth. And you can read in Malachi 4, it says the righteous will go forth and tread on the wicked, for there will be ashes under the soles of your feet. We are here on earth. But when Christ comes back, you probably know John chapter 14, where Jesus said, in my Father's house are many mansions. I go to prepare a place for you. So he's going away. And I will come again to receive you to myself. Revelation says we are caught up.

0: to meet him in the air, to take us back to the mansions he's prepared. So we live and reign with him during the millennium. Then you read in Revelation 21, then the new Jerusalem comes down to God out of heaven. This is after the millennium, and it parts a great valley. You read in Zechariah 14, the new Jerusalem settles down on the earth. Gog and Magog, the enemies of God's people, all seem to attack the new Jerusalem, but God rains fire down out of heaven. You got that great white throne judgment, and they are judged. Then God creates a new heaven and a new earth, meaning the new atmosphere around the earth and a new planet. It'll be in all of its beautiful Edenic glory, and we will inherit this earth recreated. So that's, and we've got our study guide on the millennium that kind of goes through the sequence that I'm sure that James would appreciate.
1: Yeah. And specifically, James, you're asking about Revelation chapter 5, verse 10, where it says, and you have made us kings and priests to our God, and we shall reign on the earth. You're wondering, is that before or during the millennium? That's actually, believe it or not, bear with me, that's at the ascension of Jesus. And the ones who are saying this, if you read a little further, it's the 24 elders and the four living creatures. And some have wondered, well, how could the four living creatures be talking about being kings and priests on the earth? Well, if you look at a different translation, you go back in the original Greek, it's actually a better translation for the four living creatures and the 24 elders here, where it says, and you have made them from every tribe, tongue, and people, and they shall reign as kings and priests on the earth. Mm-hmm. So it just clarifies it. It's not that human beings in heaven are saying this, but rather the representatives of the unfallen worlds, the 24 elders, are praising God because of the redemption that has come through Christ, and that from the earth, those who are saved will reign on the earth. So just a little context there, a little background on that verse.
0: And that's what Jesus says to the apostles. You will sit on 12 thrones, mm-hmm. judging the 12 tribes. We will reign with him.
1: All right, we've got Israel in Washington. Israel, welcome to the program.
2: How's it going?
0: Good. Sounds like two countries. Israel in Washington. All right. And
2: well,
0: your question?
2: I just finished reading the entire Bible, and I'm convinced that the Bible clarifies that Saturday is the Sabbath and the day that we should observe. I mean, mm-hmm. it says it in Genesis, in Exodus, and then also when Jesus Christ, right. you know, he was here on earth, he observed the Sabbath, he went to church on the Sabbath, and he himself said that he didn't come here to, he came here to fulfill the law.
0: Right.
2: And then when you go to Revelation, it says, from one Sabbath to another Sabbath, we shall go and worship God.
0: Right. That's actually Isaiah, but you're right.
2: Thank you. So, you know, what I don't understand is if the majority of Christians read the Bible, why is it that the majority of them go to church on Sunday?
0: You know,
2: and then
0: you're asking the same question when Jesus was teaching. The people said, why do the majority of the scribes and the Pharisees reject him? And Moses said, follow not a multitude to do evil. And so it's seldom the majority that makes the right decision, you know. But you're right. Biblically, God has not changed. The Sabbath has not changed. It is still one of the Ten Commandments. God said, remember it. It's still the seventh day. We teach that on the program here. And it's, you know, if you're going to go by the Bible, Hebrews says there remains therefore a Sabbath for the people of God. That's Hebrews chapter 4. It's all through the New Testament. It's all through the Old Testament. Yeah, the Lord has not changed.
1: Well, you know, you referred to the time of Christ when he was here. Here's a verse in Mark chapter 7, verse 8. And I think this explains why. And Jesus, speaking to the religious leaders, he says, for laying aside the commandments of God, you hold to the traditions of men. Mm-hmm. And if you go back in history and you look at where Sunday worship came from, you'll find out that it's a man-made tradition. It's not really founded upon Scripture. And as time has gone on, people have sort of just accepted a man-made mm-hmm. tradition. Although, Pastor Doug, it's interesting to see there is a revival amongst Christians. There's more talk, there's more focus, there's more discussion about worship and setting aside a day for worship. Yeah. And I think the Sabbath is growing in, at least in recognition. People are beginning to study the subject even more, which is exciting. Yeah.
0: And I think many people know that the last book Charlie Kirk wrote that was actually published after his death mm-hmm. was Stop in the Name of God. And he was saying, well, what's happening? Christians are forgetting about the Sabbath. And he kept it on the seventh day, but he said, whatever day you keep it, you need to keep it. Now, we believe it should be kept the seventh day mm-hmm. because God didn't say, remember a day.

0: He said, remember the seventh day. So, and that would be the same day that the Christians, early Christians did, and of course Jesus did. We have a study guide on this, and we have a whole website dedicated to it.
1: We do. It's called sabbathtruth.com. Let's give you that website first. It's filled with video and Bible verses, a lot of study material. Just sabbathtruth.com, and you'll be able to read about that. Mm-hmm. We also have a magazine called The Rest of Your Life, and it's about the Sabbath, and you can call and ask for that. It's 800-835-6747. And you can ask for a study guide called Forgotten Day in History. So all kinds of resources
0: on the magazine,
1: subject.
0: We just reprinted the magazine. It's called Finding the Missing Piece.
1: That's right.
0: Talking about the Sabbath.
1: Okay. All right. Next caller that we have is Cecilia in New York. Cecilia, welcome to the program.
2: Hi. Good night, Pastor Doug, Pastor Ross.
0: Evening.
2: My question is regarding just referring back to someone that's called earlier mm-hmm. regarding drinking and wine.
0: Mm-hmm.
2: And I just needed some clarity because in John, the book of John, mm-hmm. 7 through 10, I'm more focusing on verses 9 and 10,
0: mm-hmm.
2: where at the marriage feast of Cana that Jesus turned water into wine.
0: Mm-hmm.
2: Specifically, I guess more in 10 when it mentions everyone brings out the choice wine at first and then the cheaper wine after the guests have had too much to drink.
0: Mm-hmm.
2: But you have saved the best till now. So I was just curious.
0: Good.
2: You know, clarity. Was that wine? Because they said to have too much to drink.
0: Yeah, well, first of all, you made several good points there. In Bible times, the way they transported wine, liquid is very heavy. They would dehydrate it, so it was somewhat concentrated, transport it, because it's a lot lighter, then they'd reconstitute it by adding water. It's kind of like we used to sell concentrate orange juice, because it was a lot cheaper to transport, and they just add water. But it always, you know, fresh is always better. And if they had any fresh wine, which is called new wine, they'd set that out first and then they'd have the concentrate later. They're wondering, where did Jesus get this fresh wine? And it had nothing to do, you know, in America we say, oh, get the good stuff. And they're talking about the spiked punch. It's got alcohol in it or high alcohol content. We call that the good stuff. You could get fermented alcohol anytime. In the Bible, that was not the good stuff. Good stuff was the fresh stuff. So he's being commended for that. But I think there's a deeper spiritual meaning here. He said, you've saved the best to last. It's interesting. The first miracle of Jesus is giving people pure grape juice, a symbol of his blood. And he said that at the Last Supper. The last thing that happens before Jesus dies is they give him sour wine on the cross. He gives us the fresh, pure. He took our sour wine, our sin. And so there's a meaning in here. And people are wondering, you saved the best to last. Well, 4,000 years went by before Jesus came. And they're saying, you know, here, he's the greatest of the prophets, but he's coming after Elijah and Moses, Abraham, John the Baptist. And in a sense, they thought, you saved the best to last. Why have you waited so long to bring him forth? So there's a lot more in this story than turning water to grape juice. But it was not alcoholic. Jesus would never make 35 gallons of booze for a party for people to get drunk.
1: Right. One more thought on that, Pastor Doug. In order to get the freshest grape juice, it had to be around the harvest time. I think part of the question is, where did he get such good grape juice from? It tastes like it's fresh, but it's not harvest
0: time. It's
1: still
0: spring, yeah.
1: So, yeah, they were surprised by that. All right, thank you. We've got Bridge in Tennessee. Bridge, welcome to the program.
3: Hello. Thank you for taking my call, and God bless you for all the work you guys do. My question has to do with Proverbs 25, verse 23, and I'm wanting to ask you both if you could help me use this scripture to challenge an angry widower who uses his anger to talk nonstop for like 3 hours at a time. Mm-hmm. He's very much in grief and all the kinds of things that he's bringing up. But to help him with the bigger picture of God's love and patience and his grace, but I'm trying to find something that could help him.
0: Well, I'll read the verse for our listeners, and this is in Proverbs. It says, the north wind brings forth rain and a backbone.

0: by the good master, and this is in Matthew chapter 18, and yet he couldn't forgive his brother a small amount. And God is willing to forgive us so much. Jesus says, love our enemies. We need to learn to forgive. And in the Lord's Prayer, it says, forgive us as we forgive others. You might ask this individual, do you want God's forgiveness? Are you willing to forgive? And you really have to kind of let it go and ask God to help you with that.
1: All right. Next caller that we have, thank you, Bridge, is Yolanda in South Carolina. Yolanda, welcome to the program.
2: Hey, how are you?
0: We're doing good. Thank you for calling.
2: Okay, look, I have a question. Mm-hmm. Where do homosexual pastors and homosexual gospel artists get their confidence and their cockiness from? Like, they have no sense of conviction. So, I mean, how can they stand there and not feel like, I've even had one say, you know, God loves them and he's going to heaven, yada, yada, yada. Where do they get this overly confidence from?
0: Yeah, well, I want to be careful not to lump everybody that is struggling with those tendencies into the same category. But from what I've observed is people are being programmed by the media to think that if I've got these desires or these urges, then I can't help it because I've got these desires and God must have made me this way. And so God wants me to fulfill those desires. Well, if every sinner took that attitude, heterosexuals have desires too. But the Bible says that sex outside of marriage is a sin and those desires must be controlled. That, you know, Paul tells Timothy, flee from youthful lusts. We shouldn't be controlled by our appetites, whether it's a sexual appetite or food appetite or money appetite, whatever it happens to be. Just because a person has a desire doesn't mean that it was God's will or that we should give free rein to that desire. But the media is telling people, well, it's all about loving. And if you want to love this person, whether you're married to them or not, or whether it's a homosexual relationship or not, as long as there's love. And, you know, some people are using that argument to say, all right, well, there's one man and he happens to love three women. And so it must be okay. Or maybe there's one woman that loves three men. I mean, you know, what do they say? If it's okay for the goose, it's okay for the gander. Mm-hmm. I mean, you take that logic, that argument to its ultimate extreme, and it starts getting really absurd. And now I know people are going to get angry with me, but it's true. If you talk to someone that struggles with pedophilia, they'll say, I've got these desires and they're not normal, but I can't help myself. And are they supposed to give free rein to their desires because they've got desires? So they're just being programmed by, I think, you know, our culture to think that, well, you know, just if it feels good, do it.
1: All right. Thank you a lot.
0: And we do have a book, and it's called Return to Sodom. And it's a little dated, but it does talk about these principles.
1: The number to call for that is 800-835-6747. You can ask the book. It's called Return to Sodom. We got Ron in Nebraska. Ron, welcome to the program.
3: Thank you.
0: Yes. And your question?
3: I've heard Doug Baxter talk about this, and also Eric, I believe it's Flekinger from It Is Written.
0: Yes, good friend.
3: I've heard him say that when probation starts, or not probation, when the seven last plagues start, probation's closed. Mm-hmm. Where is the word probation in the Bible?
0: I may not call it probation. Pastor Ross might do a search, and it may be in some versions they may use the word probation. We know what probation means. It means a temporary time of mercy where you're on trial. Virtually every person in the world right now, we've all sinned, and the penalty for sin is death. Why aren't we dead? Well, God said, I'm going to send my son. I'll buy you some time to make a decision to repent of your sins and to live for me instead of for yourself. So we are all living under what you would call God's mercy or probationary time right now. But there is going to come a time where that door of probation closes. Life may go on, but there's no hope of salvation. One example would be when Noah entered the ark with all the animals, and God shut the door of the ark. Life went on for another 7 days, but their probation was closed. And there were even times in the Bible where God told Israel,

0: You can make many prayers to me, but I'm not going to reverse my judgment. He even told King, was it King Joash, that they read the verses to him. Or it was Josiah. They read the scriptures that they had found to him and said judgment was coming. God said, because of your tears and you've repented, I'm going to postpone it, but it's going to come because of the sins of Manasseh.
1: Yeah. You know, Pastor, you mentioned the word probation. It's true. It's not written in the Bible, but so is the word millennium not found in the Bible. So is the word Trinity not found in the Bible. But the idea is there very clearly in Revelation 22, verse 11. Jesus says, he that is unjust, let him be unjust still. He that is filthy, let him be filthy still. He that is righteous, let him be righteous still. He that is holy, let him be holy still. So when Michael stands up, Daniel chapter 12, verse 1, Jesus says these words, and that's the close of probation. Then you have the seven last plagues, and then the second coming of Christ.
0: Yeah. When Judas went out and it was dark, after he betrayed Christ, Jesus washed his feet, he wouldn't repent, his probation had closed. Mm-hmm. It says Satan entered him. When King Saul went to the winch of Endor, his probation closed. And so there are several examples. Balaam, when he still did his best to curse God's people after God told him not to, I think his probation closed. So there are examples in the Bible of that principle. Thanks. Good question.
1: All right. We've got Chris in California. Chris, welcome to the program.
2: Thank you, pastors. How are you?
0: We're doing well. Thank you. Thanks for calling.
2: Thank you for taking my call. Any insights? I just wanted you to please explain now with the whole situation in the Middle East, Iran, world events, and any real nuggets or insights you could explain to us about what's going on right now. I just saw this morning, you know, now I guess we're going to be sending ground troops into Iran. You know, you can just see all this stuff kind of happening before our eyes.
0: It's escalating.
2: I just wanted your take on it, if you could help.
0: Yeah. Well, we did, Pastor Ross and I did a program Friday night. For one thing, I'd encourage everybody to just type in Doug Batchelor YouTube and on Iran, just type in those three words, Doug Batchelor, Iran, and it'll come up with Pastor Ross and I doing the program. There's 1 hour there, so we can say a lot more in that. Things have unfolded since Friday night. But I still would stick to what we said then, which is last day Bible prophecy tells us that the United States is going to play a prominent role where they are going to need to have significant international clout, and we are seeing that clout increase. We also talked in that program about you may see tension between Christianity and Islam be a prominent factor in the last days, and that may be playing out before our eyes. But we're also careful to remind people that Jesus said there will be wars and rumors of wars up until the end. Do not say that the next war is always the end of the world, because wars, they keep happening, it seems like. So. But I do see the American power expanding. The location does give America just incredible control over the flow of oil, which has tremendous economic power in the world. We're just hoping that China and Russia don't get into the game, because that could be really, really ugly if it escalates to that extent. So need to be praying for the people struggling and suffering over there. There are about 1 million Christians in Iran. And 90 million people. Amazing Facts has been broadcasting in Iran for many years now. And so we just, want to be keeping this held up before the Lord in prayer.
1: All right, next caller that we have is Hector in New York. Hector, welcome to Bible Answers Live. You're on the air.
3: Hi, good evening, Pastor Ross and Dr. Batchelor. Thank you for the calendar. I appreciate it.
0: Oh, good.
3: I have a question in Matthew 24:22. And those days have not been shortened, no human being will be saved. Mm-hmm. But for the sake of the elect, those days will be shortened. What does that mean? Does it mean that back then, they were 50 hours, 100 hours?
0: Yeah, all right. Well, in Matthew 24, Jesus is talking about two things. One, he's talking about the destruction of Jerusalem, and he's also talking about the end of the world. During the destruction of Jerusalem, the conditions in Jerusalem were horrific before the city finally fell to the Romans. They burnt the city. The people were turning to cannibalism. There was almost a wholesale slaughter. And the Jews in Jerusalem were nearly annihilated. For the elect's sake, there was a way of escape. The Romans.

0: general withdrew temporarily, and the Christians escaped from Jerusalem. Now, in the last days, I think the Lord is telling us that through technology, you just look at what's happening with AI now and with the sophistication of weapons and chemical warfare and man's ability to destroy the earth. If Jesus does not come soon with the population growth and the pollution and the problems that we've got, if Jesus doesn't come soon, there'll be nothing to come for. Except those days be shortened. No flesh. That doesn't just mean people. There'd be no life on earth. So, but for the elect's sake, God is not going to wait till it reaches that. He will come to save us.
1: Yeah. Just to add to that passage where the verse says, unless those days are shortened, it's not talking about 24 hours in the day. There's always been 24 hours in the day. It's talking about that time period
0: prophetic
1: of trouble.
0: Days.
1: Yeah, the time of trouble. Unless that's shortened, man will destroy himself. So there's always been 24 hours. You know, we have one day because the earth rotates on its axis. And back in Bible times, even in the days of Moses, there were still 7 days in the week, and they consisted of 24 hours. So this is talking about the time of trouble that will be shortened. Unless those days are shortened, no flesh will be saved.
0: Mm-hmm. And yeah, there was a prophetic time of trouble between 538 and 1798, mm-hmm. and God cut that wholesale inquisition, persecution short to save Christianity and for the elect's sake. But it's going to happen again in the last days. This great tribulation, both Daniel and Jesus describe it as a time such as there never has been. Now, that's hard to imagine. You look around the world and in history, there have been some pretty brutal times of trouble. And yet Jesus said that before his return, there's going to be a time of trouble such as never has been since there was a nation, no, even unto that same time. So we're not saying this to frighten people. It doesn't frighten me one bit. I just want to make sure that I'm faithful and staying close to the Lord. So, yeah, the Bible tells us that there are going to be two prominent divisions of the final time of trouble. One's called the small time of trouble, when you will not be able to buy or sell. And then ultimately, the beast power is going to institute a death decree that's known as the great time of trouble, and the plagues will fall after probation closes. So we want to be ready for that day.
1: Well, Pastor Doug, we want to take an email question that has been sent in. And friends, if you want to email us a question, you can do so. It's easy. BALquestions@amazingfacts.org. I know there's some that are standing by. We weren't able to get your question on the air, but you can email us and we'll try and answer these questions. So here's question number one, Pastor Doug. Beverly's asking, should we celebrate the Passover today? And if so, how should we celebrate it?
0: Well, there's nothing wrong with us remembering the event of the Passover. Jesus really was celebrating a Passover when he instituted the Last Supper, what we call the Lord's Supper. And he says, with longing, I've longed to eat this Passover with you. Well, the Passover has gone through a great change. When Jesus died on the cross, it was right during the Passover sacrifice. The veil was rent in the temple. So probably the little victim escaped because the priests were speechless at that time. And in the Bible, in is it 1 Corinthians? It says Christ is our Passover, which is sacrificed for us now. And so Christians celebrate the Passover differently. We don't need to sacrifice lambs. It's through trusting in the blood of the lamb that we find redemption.
1: Yeah, you're talking about 1 Corinthians chapter 5, verse 7. It says Christ is our Passover,
0: which is sacrificed for us. And friends, I hope that you have accepted that Passover lamb, Jesus, as your sacrifice. He will cover your sins so the angel of death goes by.
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video captured the last moments of 42-year-old pilot Henry Plett's life. The tragic aircraft incident occurred shortly after 9 o'clock this morning in the Barton Rame area of Spanish Lookout. The entire ordeal was captured on video by a member of the community. The video shows the aircraft that Plett was piloting soaring through the sky. Plett was spreading fertilizer in his crop.

0: duster when the aircraft began losing altitude, causing the vessel to turn upside down and make a crash landing in a nearby field. Spanish Lookout's emergency personnel quickly arrived on the scene, but Plett reportedly died on impact. Norman Dyke, one of the three representatives of Spanish Lookout, spoke about the incident.
1: I just know that a plane was spreading fertilizer and it had some incident and it crash landed. So,
2: Could you talk about Mr. Plett, his role in the community? What type of person was he?
1: Well, he was a farmer. He did farming, chickens and grains, and then also flying planes. So I feel for the family. They'll definitely miss him. So our condolences go out to the families.
0: So far, there has been no official report as to what may have caused the tragic incident. Plett was a long-standing member of the Spanish Lookout and aviation community, serving for aero crop dusting as a ground and dispatch crew member since 2012.
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4: The yellow crop duster aircraft bore tail number N4523L and was found crashed in a pasture. Plett's body was removed from the scene and taken to the morgue. Police have arrested and charged 18-year-old Malachi Vernon of Gale Street, Belize City, in connection with an unlicensed firearm offense. Vernon was taken into custody following a police operation in the city, during which officers reportedly recovered a firearm. He has since been charged with keeping an unlicensed firearm.
5: Police have formally arrested and charged 18-year-old Malachi Vernon of Gill Street, Belize City, for the offense of kept firearm without a gun license and kept ammunition without a gun license. The arrest follows the execution of a preventative patrol by officers attached to the Violence Prevention and Enforcement Team at around 9:30 a.m. on Gill Street, Belize City, on Friday, 3rd July. The arresting officer reported that whilst on operation, he observed Mr. Vernon, whose conduct arose his suspicion. And when Mr. Vernon was intercepted and a search was conducted on his person, this led to the discovery of a black 9mm pistol with a magazine containing 10 live rounds of 9mm ammunition.
4: The firearm was processed and sent for ballistic testing as police continue efforts to remove illegal weapons from Belize City streets. 40-year-old Roman Gamboa has been arrested and charged after he was found with suspected drugs during an operation in Bella Vista Village in Toledo. According to the police, officers were conducting operations in the community when they searched Gamboa and discovered a quantity of suspected controlled drugs. He was detained and later charged in connection with the discovery. Here again is Officer Smith.
5: Police in Bella Vista have formally arrested and charged 40-year-old Roman Gamboa of Bella Vista Village for the offense of possession of controlled drugs with intent to supply another. The arrest follows a joint operation that was conducted by the specialized units operating in that area at 8 o'clock a.m. on 2nd July 2026. The arresting officer reported that Gamboa was observed digging in the soil in an open lot in an area that is known to be used by peddlers of drugs. And when the officers approached, he began to walk off and he was observed throwing a plastic. He was taken to where the plastic landed and that plastic was retrieved, and it was observed to contain 15 small foils, aluminum foils, each containing suspected crack cocaine. Gamboa was also taken back to the location some 10 feet away where he was observed digging an additional 15 small foils of suspected crack cocaine were discovered. As a result of these findings, Gamboa was charged for 2 counts of possession of controlled drugs with intent to supply to it 2.92 grams and 3.44 grams of crack cocaine, respectively.
4: Police operations in Bella Vista Village will continue as part of efforts to address drug activity and other crimes in the area. Don't go away, stay with us. We'll take a commercial break and be back with more news.

0: pistol and magazine from a 20-year-old Belize City man following an operation in the city. Details of the police operation have not yet been fully released, but the firearm and magazine were reportedly recovered during a search involving the young man. He was detained pending further investigations. The weapon is expected to be processed by scenes of crime personnel and sent for ballistic testing to determine whether it may be connected to any other crimes under investigation. Here is Officer Smith with more.
1: Kikaka police have formally arrested and charged 45-year-old Joseph Lopez of Rowan Creek Village for 3 counts of drug trafficking following an operation at a property in that village, being Kikaka, for which led to the discovery, of 87.8 grams of cannabis, 2.93 grams of cocaine, and 1.95 grams of crack cocaine. The arresting officer reported that he executed a search warrant at the residence of Lopez at around 6 o'clock a.m. on Friday 3rd of July, which led to the discovery of the reported drugs.
0: Police continue to appeal to the public to report information on illegal firearms and ammunition, as the department maintains its focus on removing weapons from the streets. In other news, the National Assembly is inviting applications for the post of Ombudsman. It is a move that was expected several months ago after the former Ombudsman's contract was not renewed. The vacancy notice issued by the National Assembly says suitable applicants can now submit applications for the position with a deadline of Friday, July 24. Applicants must hold at least a bachelor's degree in law, business administration, public administration, or another related discipline, while qualification as an attorney at law or an advanced law degree would be an asset. It is not a mandatory requirement. Candidates must also have a minimum of 8 years of relevant professional experience. Last week, Minister of Foreign Affairs Francis Fonseca was asked about the vacancy. This is what he said.
2: Obviously, you know, our objective is to fill the office as quickly as possible. But there's a process that we have to follow. It goes through the National Assembly. So that process is being followed. They have to advertise the position. And as you pointed out, there's a transition taking place. We're trans.

0: transitioning from just an ombudsman's office to this national institute, Human Rights Institute. So that takes a lot of work involved in that transition process. But that work is ongoing, and I expect that very shortly they will be advertising the post, and we will be able to fill that post through the National Assembly. It's an important post. You know, but people should remember that, you know, under the UDP, we didn't have an ombudsman for 2.5 years. 2.5 years, we didn't have an ombudsman in this country. The ombudsman's post has been vacant now for a few months, 4 months, I believe. And yes, we have to fill it. It's an important post we have to fill. But the reality is we're dealing with a transition, and we have to make sure that that transition process is done properly. And once that is concluded, then obviously we can fill that post.
1: The Ombudsman investigates complaints from the public involving alleged wrongdoing, misconduct or corruption by government departments, local authorities, statutory bodies and state-owned enterprises. The office also has responsibilities under the Freedom of Information Act, including reviewing certain cases where access to public documents has been denied. The vacancy comes as the Office of the Ombudsman is being transitioned into Belize's National Human Rights Institution, with an expanded mandate expected under the country's international human rights commitments. The successful candidate will be expected to help shape and implement that transition while continuing to carry out the office's current legal responsibilities. And Belize's High Seas Fisheries Unit has selected the Spanish technology company Satlink to provide electronic monitoring equipment for the country's high seas fleet. The program will use cameras, sensors, and tracking devices installed on fishing vessels to record what happens at sea. The equipment will help authorities see where vessels are operating, what species are being caught, how much fish is being taken, and whether crews are following fisheries rules. The Belize High Seas Fisheries Unit says the system is part of a wider plan to have electronic monitoring in place across Belize's distant water industrial fishing fleet by 2027. The goal is to give Belize stronger control over vessels flying its flag, even when they are operating in waters far outside the country. Video footage and other information from the vessels will be sent through Starlink internet service to a secure online platform where it can be reviewed. Satlink's analysis team will then examine the recordings and prepare reports for Belizean fisheries officials. The project is carried out under Belize's Blue Bonds for Ocean Conservation Program, supported by the Nature Conservancy and financed through the Belize Fund for a Sustainable Future. The officials say the system should improve accountability in the fishing industry, make it easier to trace seafood products, and help Belize meet international standards for sustainable fishing. We'll take a break. We'll be back with the weather news and regional news.

And we take a look at regional news. Officials said on Monday that the death toll from twin earthquakes that struck Venezuela on June 24 has climbed to over 3,500. Lawmaker Jorge Rodriguez reported 16,740 people injured and over 17,800 left homeless. Around 12,800 people are currently sheltering across 80 sites in Caracas and La Guaira, the hardest hit coastal areas. The magnitude 7.2 and 7.5 quakes struck within seconds of each other, damaging or destroying an estimated 60,000 buildings. In La Guaira, witnesses reported ongoing burials with coffins being transported and mass graves dug in areas marked by white crosses. Health experts are warning of a deepening crisis as displaced.

displaced residents crowd into shelters or sleep outdoors without clean water. Untreated injuries and rising rates of infectious disease, including diarrhea, are straining an already overwhelmed healthcare system. Doctors say infections are now compounding the trauma caseload from the disaster itself. Shelter residents are calling for portable toilets and government support to ease overcrowding and curb disease spread. In some areas, such as Katia Lamar, residents said aid has come mainly from volunteers and civil society groups rather than the state. And French Guiana formally became CARICOM's 8th associate member on July 7, signing the agreement on the sidelines of the regional body's 51st Head of Government Summit in St. Lucia. The deal was signed by CARICOM Chair and St. Lucia Prime Minister Philippe J. Pierre and French Guiana's territorial leader Gabriel Serville. The accession caps a bid first launched in 2012 and revived in 2021 and cleared this year after French National Assembly gave final approval in April. A further French law is still needed to complete ratification. It comes just 2 days after Martinique, another French territory, joined the regional body. Associate status lets French Guiana take part in CARICOM cooperation on trade, health, education, security and climate. But it has no vote and no independent say over foreign policy or trade. Those remain with France and the EU. The move extends France's presence into a regional body of mostly English-speaking states at a time of growing strategic interest in the region, driven by oil discoveries in neighboring Guyana and Suriname. Pierre called the signing a meaningful act of regional inclusion. France has signaled that Guadeloupe, Saint-Martin, and Saint-Bartholomew could pursue similar membership next.

The news headlines again. Opposition leader denies involvement in controversial Brad's Bolido contracts. Spanish Lacote farmer killed in crop duster crash. Beltrade awards grants to entrepreneurs on the BEEP second cohort. And on the regional scene, French Guyana becomes CARICOM's eighth associate member.

7:1 states that a false balance is abomination to the Lord, but a just weight is his delight. Jesus himself confirms this in speaking to the Pharisees when he says in Luke 11:42, "But woe unto you, Pharisees."

0: days, for ye tithe mint and rue and all manner of herbs, and pass over judgment and the love of God. These ought ye to have done, and not to leave the other undone. A balanced life is important to God. Hello, friends, and welcome to From Sickness to Health. I'm your host, Rico Hill, and this is our co-host, Sickness.
1: Man, I gotta give it to you. I love that text about the Pharisees.
0: You like that? Wow, that's awesome, because you usually don't agree with much, certainly not the scriptures.
1: But man, my friends, the Pharisees, those people were some of the sickest people I've ever heard of.
0: Wait a minute, what do you mean?
1: I mean, think about it. They thought they were balanced, but in reality, they were the most unbalanced people on the earth. That leads to sickness and some serious ills.
0: I still don't quite get it.
1: Okay, let me explain. When people are off balance, whether it be in diet, family, work, even religion, it can lead to some bad things. I mean, it's like people are in this car going down a hill with no brakes, and they don't even know they're in a car.
0: That is profound.
1: Thank you.
0: Wow, so question for you. Would you consider yourself a balanced individual?
1: Do I look unbalanced?
0: Well, our program today is on living a balanced life. Stick around. Roll it.
1: Do you think I'm unbalanced? I am one of the most balanced people I know.

0: Thank you for joining us here in the studio of From Sickness to Health. We are going to be talking about a topic that I'm sure you're going to enjoy because we want to see you have balance. We want to talk about balance today, but let's turn to one of the most balanced people I know, according to him, is Sickness. Let's say hello to him.
1: Hey, I'm down here at the fitness center. You'd be proud of me. I'm trying to live a balanced life, donating my time here at the club for some start smoking seminars.
0: Did you say start smoking?
1: Oh, yeah. It's going to be a great day.
0: All right. Okay. We'll talk to you some more. I know you're going to be heading to a laboratory, and we'll talk to you remotely there. But let's introduce our distinguished guest today. It's, again, Couples Day here at From Sickness to Health. We can't find any sickness in that, can we?
2: That's right.
0: Dr. Thomas Jackson is with us. He is a doctor of natural health sciences. He's here with his lovely wife, who is a doctor of nutritional sciences, and they are a team in health. Amen? Welcome to the program.
3: Thank you very much.
0: Glad you're here. And we're not going to stop there. We also have joining us once again on the program these individuals, Reed Lynn Brady and his lovely wife, Sherry Lynn Brady, and they are together a health team also. He's a physical therapist. She is a occupational therapist. So we like to come from different angles. Welcome to the program.
4: Thank you very much, Rico.
0: Now, we're going to talk about balance. You all look pretty balanced to me.
3: Looks might be the same.
4: Yeah, about that.
3: Well, I mean, as couples, we got balanced couples, but what's going on internally?
0: Balanced couples? Because I looked here and I see balanced couples. That feels good to me. That feels right for this topic.
3: Good.
0: Right?
3: Yeah.
0: So, before we get into it, and we're going to talk about, you know, our own personal struggles to stay balanced, because in ministry and in health work, there's a lot of work to do.
3: Is that right?
0: There's a lot of requirements and just commitment and just pulling on your time. People are constantly calling you. You're dealing with people who are sick. It can really, really just drive you into the ground if you're not careful. So we want to talk about, because everyone struggles with this. But before we get into our discussion, it's going to be a lively one. Let's check in with Sickness. I think he's in the laboratory somewhere. Sickness, where are you?
1: Hi, Rico. I'm here with my trusty lab assistant, my good friend Wilbert, whom I just met. And today we've been

0: studying, both Wallace and I, the word fallacy. Perhaps you haven't heard of it before. A fallacy is a false notion, a belief that is misleading or unsound. Now, in our discussion on balance, I think we've been a little unbalanced. You see, according to your logic, we have to have something over here with something over here to keep it balanced, you know, like light and dark, hot and cold, yin and yang, you know what I'm talking about. In the universe, there are laws of balance. And today, we are going to demonstrate this. Okay, me and my friend Walter. Now, Walter looks like a pretty balanced individual. Are you pretty balanced, Walter?
1: Well, yes, I do pride myself on being a very balanced individual.
0: Okay, now, you probably eat stuff like this.
1: Well, yes, you see, these are so good and they help.
0: Excellent. Now, we're going to become balanced. And with balance, do you smoke?
1: Well, no, you see, smoking...
0: Now you do. You see, it's all about balance. Do you eat sugar?
1: Well, no,
0: you're going to need some sugar to give you a little energy in life. Now, looking at you, I would ask, where do you get your protein? You get it from red meat. That's where you get it. Now, life sometimes needs to be enjoyed, and that's where you're going to want some ice cream. And for those parties through life, you're going to need some alcohol. Be balanced. And hey, how about, you cannot start your day without a nice hot cup of coffee. There you are. Wow. Look at this balanced individual, Wilfred. I can almost see a tear in your eye with all of that balance. Wow. This is wonderful. Clearly, my friend Larry and I are very balanced. Back to you, Rico.
2: Well, sickness, I don't know if you've made your point, but you've made somebody unhappy there. Now, is this the kind of balance we're talking about? I don't know. Let's turn to our panelists. Let's talk about this. Balance. What are we talking about when we talk about balance? God is a God of balance, and He wants us to be balanced. When we look at so many different things, the body needs to be a certain way, and there's balances. There's something we call homeostasis, right? That's when the body is in balance and it is healthy.
3: That's right.
2: And usually we find that this type of homeostasis is when the body is more alkaline.
4: Yes.
2: But there's a balance. Some foods are alkaline, some are acidic, and you have to have the right balance. We can't get into the details of that, but it's an example of what we're talking about.
3: That's right.
2: There's work-life balance. How do you manage your time? How do you remain temperate in all things? Now, we've covered that in another program as it pertained to like wine and things like that. But now we're talking about how do we get temperate in just how we live our lives?
3: Mm-hmm.
2: Would you say that?
3: That's a good question. No, so
2: are we temperate? Are we balanced?
5: We're striving for it.
2: Busy lives.
6: It's
2: busy
6: working,
2: lives.
6: It's
2: yes.
6: A work in progress.
5: Okay. Yes, it is. At least just in the case of my wife, and I'll give it a very basic, simple example. Probably about 3 or 4 or 5 years ago, let's say 5 years ago at the most, I really started getting into golf. And my wife can attest to this because I was living, breathing, eating, sleeping golf.
2: You were imbalanced.
5: Yes.
2: According to...
5: Oh, but you didn't think so. But I didn't think so. I'm thinking, you know, I want to get better at this. Okay. I want to keep this up. And of course...
2: How many days a week were you playing?
5: Oh.
2: How many days a week was he playing?
6: Too many.
2: Too many.
5: Let's just go through that.
2: Okay.
5: It was a hefty investment. So anyways, she would tell me that, of course, I'm spending too much time on the golf. I'm like, no, I want to get better. I want to be better at this and blah, blah, blah. All the excuses I could come up with. And over the course of time, I started to realize that it took precedent over my relationship with my wife, with Sherry. Mm-hmm. And something, finally, I opened my eyes and I realized that and started taking strides to not being so focused on golf, golf only.
2: Mm-hmm.
5: In addition, work pressure started getting in, so I wasn't able to get out as much, and that's actually helped me to. Now golf is something I enjoy once in a while. I still think about it, but it's not as obsessive as.
6: Yeah, he's gotten better.
5: Thank you.
2: Amen. How about the Jacksons over here? Now, you have to know that the Jacksons, they are a very busy ministry couple. They are holding down a little ministry, a big ministry, really, that's doing gospel medical missionary training.

0: missionary training. It's a school down there in Huntington, Tennessee, and they travel the world around giving seminars, presentations, and also bringing in health guests.
1: That's right.
0: Right?
1: That's right.
0: So That's talk right. to us about that. How do you have balance?
1: One of the things, too, especially when you mention in ministry, the greatest challenge is that when you, in ministry, seeing the impact that you're having on people's lives, that drives you.
0: It does.
1: It drives you. Sure. It's a good thing. And this is where the great challenge comes in our lives. That we, and as probably in your life, in your life, as we see people connecting with the gospel, receiving these precious truths, and et cetera, and accepting Jesus Christ, you just go for it. Now, my challenge is I carry over from an athletic type of disposition of competitiveness and a drive. When my wife is a little different, she's steady, but I was trained to operate on adrenaline. And so when I became a Christian, I had a passion for the work, but I was operating not on this athletic adrenaline, but I was operating on spiritual adrenaline. And so make a long story short, it's been a year to date that in my close to 40 years of ministry, and those who know me, I have never been really physically sick. Common cold, et cetera.
0: Every now and then.
1: Every now and then. I mean, that's serious, you know. But last year, about this time, I dropped from 185 down to almost to 150. Heart palpitation.
0: Now, that's important to understand because you're a 6'6 individual.
1: I'm 6'6. I'm already saying I'm 6'6. I can carry about 180 on my slim frame, sometimes 185. But I dropped, which I don't have that lot to do dropping, you see. Heart palpitation. We find bowels, loose bowels, dry mouth, nervousness, anxiety, and et cetera.
2: And that was not a gradual drop. That was like one day he was his normal weight. Next day we could feel here and you could just feel
1: bones.
2: You can
1: see the ribs, the face sucked in, et cetera. And my wife had to massage me before I go to sleep. And we're out of the country and I'm giving meetings. I'm holding on to the rostrum while I'm teaching, and as people continue to bombard, you know, there's a demand. Every time you go out and bless people, more doors open. So you cannot say no doing a good thing.
3: Rico, I'd like to comment on that, if I could.
1: Sickness.
0: Sickness, right. Okay.
3: I just want to encourage Dr. Jackson, don't give up. You can't say no to people. I mean, hey, here's my motto. Push life to the limit. Keep going, going, going until you're sick, and then the hospitals or your own bed will allow you to relax. Or, hey, maybe you'll die, but, hey, you guys are okay with that, right?
0: Now, we're going to completely disregard what he said.
2: That's right.
0: You know, he tricked us. I thought he was going somewhere positive, but he said, get on your deathbed.
1: That's right.
0: That's when we had to tune him out, right?
1: That's right.
0: And not only
1: just
0: do
1: keep
0: we.
1: Keep pushing.
0: You have to tune him out as well.
1: Keep pushing until you're on your deathbed.
0: And a lot of people do that, though.
1: They drive.
0: Now, it sounds like you had something like adrenal fatigue.
1: That's right. Make a long story short, I discovered that my adrenal glands were exhausting, was becoming exhaustive. That affected my thyroid, that produced hyperthyroidism. Never experienced that in my life. Never. And so, you know,
0: overactive,
1: causing the weight loss and all the other symptoms that I was experiencing. And and just make cut this short. I was sharing with you probably my experience about a computer I had. It malfunctioned. God brought me back to this. It malfunctioned, so I connected with the technician, and we're in the country, in the woods. And as I connected with the technician, he told me to push a button, and I tried to explain to what was going on. He said, push a button, take your hands off the computer. So I took my hands off the computer, so the cursor was moving. So now he's controlling my computer, as some of us might know out there in the audience. And so he eventually fixed my computer. So I asked the technician, I said, you know, let me ask you a question. I assumed that he was probably maybe in the other city, which is 35 miles from us, Jackson, what have, because we're in the woods. I said, where are you located? He said, I'm in the Philippines.
4: Wow.
1: So he was controlled by a computer in the Philippines. Now, when I finished that, God downloaded, I believe the Spirit of God spoke to me, he said, you know, let me give you a lesson here. And he was preparing me for this experience. He said, as you connected with that technician, that's what I want you to do with me. And he says, now, I want you to also, as you, the technician told you, take your hands off your ministry,

0: off your life, mm-hmm. and I will fix it.
1: Mm-hmm. Wow.
0: And so one of the things that in dealing with balance, that we want to be in control, mm-hmm. and that everything is priorities. And so when you're doing a good thing, that every time someone asks for you to come, you jump on the airplane. 80% of our lives are on the airplane. Mm-hmm. You know, we have a wonderful team, but it's on the airplane. And as you know, Rico, not only giving, you know, these presentations, but you talk about counseling people. You talk about coaching. Mm-hmm. You talk, I mean, that's draining. Mm-hmm. We're talking about 38 years. So here's my final point. See, in Galatians chapter 6, verse 7 and 8, the Bible says you reap what you sow. Mm-hmm. Okay? That's a principle. However, the reaping is not immediately. Mm-hmm. That's second. That and the third one is that the reaping is greater than the sowing.
2: The sowing. Mm-hmm.
0: So I've been sowing in temperance in my work ethics, doing a good thing, and then it affected me to the point I almost lost my life. I sit here on this program by God's grace because I took my hands off the ministry. I set priorities. Mm-hmm. And as I was sharing my sister here, that priorities, this is where faith got to come in. Mm-hmm. Mm-hmm. That I got to trust God with the things that he's given me and don't believe that I have to be doing everything.
3: Mm-hmm. Like nobody else can
0: do it. Then I have to understand what is God's will. Mm-hmm. And the fact is, if I let this go, that's something else not going to happen. But God said, it's not in a man's ways to direct him steps. Mm-hmm. But the end thereof is death. So God said, let me direct your steps.
1: I'm heaven.
0: So I have three priorities in my life. God is my first priority. Be sure that I'm in his will. My second priority is the family. The third priority is work. That's the priority.
1: Got to have your priority straight. Now, I know you have some points, and then you may even want to comment on that because you were going through it with him. Mm-hmm. But let's see how this particular news clip shows us the same thing that he's talking about. People not really able to juggle their work and life balance. Let's take a look.
4: Striking a balance between work and family is a work in progress for Julie Lastra.
5: I'm going to have to actually go and pick up my kids.
4: Juggling her full-time job, the mother of two sometimes wishes she could spend more time at home with her young children.
6: How was school?
4: But Julie says for her and her husband, David, financially, it's just not doable in Washington, D.C.
5: The cost of living everywhere seems to be going up, and people's salaries are not necessarily coinciding with that rise. So it's driving more people into the workforce.
4: The Lastras are part of a growing trend. A new Pew Research Center poll found rapid changes in the last few years. In 2007, 21% of working mothers wanted to work full time. Now, it's jumped to 37%. Researchers say due in large part to the recession and financial insecurity.
7: The women who were the most likely to say they wanted to work full time were some of the most economically vulnerable.
4: The survey also found workplace priorities are different for men and women. Men valued a high-paying job, while a flexible schedule ranked higher for women. But finding that flexible schedule may be more difficult.
1: We hear from the news clip and also from the testimony that Dr. Jackson just shared with us, you've got to have priorities. Mm-hmm. Priority number one is relationship with yourself and God, mm-hmm. allowing him to take full control mm-hmm. and to be the driver.
0: That's right.
1: Mm-hmm. Number two, family. You saw here in the clip that it was important for this woman that she care for her family. But sometimes we have that even before God.
0: That's right.
1: And that will cause some major issues.
0: Imbalance.
1: But third, then comes the work.
0: Then comes the work.
1: That's the balance. That's a balance. Wonderful perspective on how to balance this thing out. Right. Now, when he was going through this, how were you doing?
8: I was mentally fatigued. I was stressed. Mm-hmm. I was stressed because I saw him losing. I thought I was getting ready to be a widow.
1: Wow. It was that serious?
8: It was serious.
0: It was serious.
1: Wow. Mm.
8: But I prayed and asked God to give me strength to be able to do what needed to be done. Because, see, I saw what was getting ready to happen to us there. And I said, let's go home. He said, nope, we have all these souls here and we got to do it. Mm. He's the drive. And I said, let's go. Because I would rather have him than all of those other souls. Because I know if he's gone, then it's going to be a different story. Mm.

0: we stop ministry? No. Mm-hmm. But we have to bring in balance. So today, I said, thank you, Lord. Therefore, I'm not in control. You're in control.
1: Sure.
0: So every demand, every request doesn't mean I have to respond. Mm-hmm. The Apostle Paul, there was times the Holy Spirit had tell Paul, said, no, you don't go there.
2: Mm-hmm.
0: So God has to download. We have, that's where that trust relationship come in. God has to be the governing and driving force in our lives, and we got to trust. We've been having memory texts. God said, you know, I will keep my saints' feet from being taken.
2: Mm-hmm.
0: I will be your confidence. I will preserve the path of my children.
2: Mm-hmm.
0: And so the word of God got to become real in my life to know that he's in control.
2: Mm-hmm.
1: Amen. Amen.
2: Amen.
1: So have you had any situation like this ever?
3: Of course.
1: Of course. Now, you know, I want to throw this to you all because, you know, a principle that is played out in the word of God, it says that God is not a respecter of persons. He's not a respecter of persons. In other words, he will deal with everyone the same.
0: That's right.
1: Right? Mm-hmm. The rain falls on the just and the unjust.
0: That's right.
1: Right? Mm-hmm. So he doesn't look at the person who's in ministry.
0: That's right.
1: Or in the health work and say, well, you're doing my work.
0: That's right.
1: So therefore, you're excluded or you're exempt from this law
0: of
1: balance.
0: That's right.
1: Right?
2: That's right.
1: So talk to me, as healthcare providers, as a physical therapist and occupational therapist, what have you found in your work that makes this principle true?
3: Well, there is a lot of balance. I mean, especially with our kind of patients we see all the time, we need emotional and physical and mental balance when we're at work.
1: Mm-hmm.
3: And sometimes, at least with my population of people that are neurologically impaired, they suck the life out of me because there's so much cognitive involvement
0: that's
3: there
0: right.
3: is.
0: Mental.
3: So by the time I get home and we're trying to do things or work in a ministry, I'm already wasted.
1: Yeah.
3: I'm already wasted.
1: And when you mean wasted, you mean that you're just tired.
3: I'm done.
0: And I'm quite sure that affects
3: the
0: relationship.
3: And it does affect the relationship. It affects the relationship with family and for the people that we are ministering outside of work, besides the ones inside of work. So what happens is that what Reland and I have done is really focus on what you said, basing God first. We have worship first. We spend time with God first.
4: Memorize scripture together.
3: Yeah. So what we do is that, you know, we cast all our burdens upon him and he will take care of us so
1: that's
3: that scripture. We can take care of others.
2: Mm-hmm.
1: That's beautiful, beautiful
3: that's
1: point.
3: That's very important.
1: Casting our cares upon him
3: so that we can take care of others.
1: I like that. I like that.
3: And just like what Reland said is that one thing that we have done is that we started with some friends of ours, an iRecite group, which is a Bible memorization group.
1: Mm-hmm.
3: And we meet up once a month and we recite, we memorize throughout that month different passages. And that has become a huge foundation for us to keep us solid on the word and trusting God so that we can continue the work that he has given us. Mm-hmm. So
1: wonderful.
3: Yeah.
1: Now, we just have a few moments left, but healthy now, you're back, what, 90%, 95%?
2: I would say 98.
1: 98, that's a good number.
2: I'd say 98.
1: That's a good number.
2: Yes.
1: You're 98% better. She's happy. Hubby is home and about to take off the rest, maybe the rest of the year, I don't know.
0: Happy spouse. Happy house.
2: That's right.
1: You're not playing golf as much. You're praying in the morning together.
4: Amen.
1: Sounds like
4: amen.
1: It's good. Now, sickness set us up. He said that you've got some good things over here. You've got to have some bad things. Mm. That's not the kind of balance we're talking about.
0: That's right.
1: We're talking a balance of all good things, but being able to hold them in balance.
0: That's
1: and who ultimately holds it in balance?
2: God
1: does. Because we put him first. And when he's put first, he'll help you balance out your family. Mm. He'll help you balance out your workload and how to balance those things between family and work. All those things are very, very difficult. You've heard the testimony of our wonderful couple here, and they have shared how they've had their struggles.
2: Mm-hmm.
1: So that means that none of us are
0: exempt.
1: None of us are immune to having this struggle. But when we put God first, when we allow him to drive and we take our hands off the plow,
0: come on,
1: he'll do it for us.
4: Amen.
1: We'll see you next time. May God bless you. In the 40th chapter of Isaiah, the Bible rhetorically asks these questions. Who has measured the waters in the hollow of his hand, or with the breadth of his hand marked off the heavens? Who has held the dust of the earth in a basket, or weighted the mountains on the scales and the hills in a balance? You know, the Lord truly is a God of balance.

0: In giving man his diet, he gave a balanced meal plan with foods that were both acid and alkaline. In relationships, he prescribed a balanced formula for happiness between a man and a woman. Even in a perfect garden, man received a perfect balanced directive to enjoy his surroundings while also working to address and keep that garden. God is a God of balance.
1: Today, I have to admit, I've learned something.
0: Wow, what'd you learn?
1: I learned that you don't think I'm very balanced.
0: Well, that's our program for today.
1: Oh, no, no, you don't. You're going to answer me this right here and now. Why don't you think I'm balanced? Is it because of my high acid meat diet? The fact that I love to put processed foods in everything I eat, or that's really all I eat? Is it all the sugars? Or is it because my therapist thinks I have a one-track mind about sickness? What is it that makes you think I'm unbalanced?
0: You know what? You're right. You should know what I think, so I think I should tell you.
1: Thank you.
0: Okay. You remember you were talking earlier about that whole, that analogy of the car that was going down the hill without brakes and the people didn't know they were in a car?
1: Oh,
0: remember
1: yeah.
0: that?
1: Oh, that was brilliant.
0: Yes, that was not only a brilliant analogy, but it was a brilliant assessment. It was so accurate.
1: Thank you.
0: So there you go. That's what I think.
1: Thank you.
0: Well, that's our program for today. Remember 3 John 2. Beloved, I wish above all things that thou mayest prosper and be in health. I'm Rico Hill, Maranatha.
1: And I'm the very balanced sickness, speeding down a hill in a car with no brakes, baby. Last time I tried to balance anyone out, I was allergic to cigarettes. If you guys see my trusty lab assistant, Wesley, you didn't see me. He's really imbalanced.
2: My name is Wilbert.

open up his holy word today. Amen. Let's pray. Our Father in heaven, we come before you today crying, Savior, do not pass me by. While on others thou art calling, please hear my humble cry. Father, as I open your holy word, I ask that you would cleanse me of all unrighteousness. Fill my life with your Holy Spirit's presence and power. Speak to me, through me, and for me. I promise you, Lord, I'll always give you the honor, the glory, and the praise. In Jesus' name I pray. Let the church say, amen, amen, amen. If you have your Bibles with you, go with me to the book of 2 Chronicles, chapter 7, verse 14. And you will read what we were just singing about. The Word of God says, if my people, which are called by my name, shall humble themselves and pray and seek my face and turn from their wicked ways, then will I hear from heaven and will forgive their sin and will heal their land. Today is July 4th, but not just any July 4th. Today is an historic day for these United States of America. 250 years

nationhood. That is quite an achievement. It is a moment for us to reflect upon and reaffirm America's prima veritas. Prima veritas is a Latin phrase that means first truths or foundational truths. One of which is we hold these truths to be self-evident, that all men are created equal, that they are endowed by their Creator with certain unalienable rights, and among these are life, liberty, and the pursuit of happiness. This July 4th is a profound moment for this nation to look back to see how she has survived and prospered. I lived for a large part of my ministry, I pastored a church in Washington, D.C., and there is a building known there as the National Archives Building. In this building are preserved the Constitution, the Declaration of Independence, the most precious founding documents of this nation. And upon this temple of American democracy, there is an inscription that reads, "What is past is prologue." It is a reminder to all who will hear that you cannot escape your history. A nation's history is a prelude and preface to its future. No matter how sordid or complicated the past, no matter how conflicted or contradictory the narrative, what is past is prologue. As we celebrate this nation's unparalleled strides, I believe America is at a crossroads. She is at a crossroads. Either she will repent and atone for her past and be healed, or like every other empire before her, she will crumble into the dustbin of history. As we move beyond the 250th anniversary of her founding, one of two futures is waiting for America. The first future is one of judgment. You know, the Son of God tells us one day all nations are to pass in judgment before the Lord of earth and heaven. They will be judged by him with whom the Bible says we have to do. I love that phrase, with him whom we have to do. In other words, you're going to have to face him. So, the other future is one of conditional promise and healing. So, what am I saying? I'm saying for America, her future will either be judgment or healing. And one day all will see which future America will choose. Church history teaches us that a nation's celebration without embracing repentance, that celebration can become an exercise in folly and pride. In the book of Proverbs chapter 14, 34, the word of God says that righteousness exalted the nation, but sin is a reproach to any people. Well, I searched the scriptures this week for an example of a nation like America that faced that same choice between judgment and repentance and healing. And the biblical example I saw can be found in the book of Jonah, chapter 1. There the Bible tells us that the word of the Lord came to Jonah
the son of

Amittai, God said to Jonah, arise, go to Nineveh, that great city, and cry out against them, for their wickedness has come up before me. Now, you've got to understand that Nineveh was no ordinary city. Nineveh was in her day, much like America is in our day. Nineveh was a great city. America is a great nation. Nineveh was a wealthy and powerful city. America is a wealthy and powerful nation. And like America, Nineveh greatly influenced the nations around her. Like America, Nineveh built its prosperity by oppressing the enslaved and the vulnerable. Like America, Nineveh's streets were filled with violence. Like America, Jonah 3:8 describes Nineveh as a bloody city full of robbery and lies. And I'm sad to say that sounds like us. Maybe you've never been robbed. Maybe your house has never been broken into, but ours has. Over time, like America, Nineveh became a regional superpower built on conquest, cruelty, and stolen wealth. Like America, Nineveh became a boast of opulence, extracting and building wealth on the backs of the innocent and the vulnerable. Like America, Nineveh used its military might to intimidate and frighten the rest of the world around her into submission. Woo! Brothers and sisters, ready or not, judgment for her wrongs and misdeeds is waiting for America in her future. I'm not telling you something the Bible didn't say. Let me tell you how the servant of God puts it. She says, with unerring accuracy, the infinite one, God, still keeps an account with all nations. While his mercy is tendered with calls to repentance, this account will remain open. But when the figures reach a certain amount, which God has set or fixed. Woo. Now, you know, God has got to be a patient God for this country to do all that it's done and still be here. But some God says, when the figures reach a certain amount which God has fixed, the ministry of his wrath commences. The account is closed, she says, and divine patience ceases. There is no more pleading of mercy in their behalf. Woo! I got to hold myself together. There's coming a moment when you can pray for America all you want. And there will be no more mercy on her behalf. But before God sends judgment, brothers and sisters, he sends warnings. Before he closes the door to mercy, he sends a message of clemency and grace. Say unto them, as I live, saith the Lord, I have no pleasure in the death of the wicked. In an effort to save Nineveh, this proud and pompous city, God spoke to his prophet Jonah and told his prophet to go preach a word of salvation and repentance to the people of Nineveh. Now, you've got to understand that to Jonah, this command from God seemed ill-advised. Calling a city like Nineveh to repentance felt futile and dangerous. That's like marching down the streets of New York City and Park Avenue shouting, repent! It feels futile and dangerous. Jonah did not understand why God would extend grace

to those who refuse to have mercy on others. And so in rebellion, Jonah decided to spurn compliance with God's command. And he ran in the opposite direction of his call and calling. The Bible says he went down to Joppa, found a ship going to Tarshish, paid the fare, boarded the vessel, went down into the lowest parts of the ship, there to sleep the sleep of the defiant and enjoy the slumber of the disobedient. Someone once said, nothing about Jonah's decision took him on an upward trajectory. Every choice he made was calculated to hasten his downfall. Jonah went down. Everything he did was down. He went down to Joppa. He went down into the ship. He went down into a deep sleep. You know, whenever a person runs from the will of God, the road always, it don't go up, it always down, downward to perdition, never upward to glory and light. Anybody here knows you can't outrun the God of sea and sky. David says, I can never escape from your spirit. I can never get away from your presence. If I go up to heaven, you're there. If I go down in the grave, you're there. If I ride the wings of the morning, if I dwell by the farthest oceans, even there your hand will guide me and your strength will support me. I could ask the darkness to hide me and the light around me will become night. Even in darkness, I cannot hide from you. You can't outrun the God who commands the wind. I said, you can't outrun the God who rules the waves. How can you hide from a God whose presence fills all of the heavens, earth, sea, and sky? Help me, Jesus. The Bible tells us in Jonah 1:4 that God, in the exercise of his sovereign will, sent a storm, a great storm on the sea. It was a storm so brutal, even the sailors cried out to their gods for deliverance. You know, when sailors are crying, now that's a storm. Oh, how can I make it? If you're on a plane and the door opens from the cockpit and your pilot is crying, you better start to pray. But those sailors noticed something while death and despair was all around them. In the hull of the ship, God's rebellious prophet was sleeping in the storm. And in light of current history, in many ways, that is the condition of the church in these times. While the world is in danger, like Jonah, the church is asleep in a storm. While the thunderstorms of injustice and oppression rage all around us, like Jonah, the church has its eyes closed and is asleep in the storm. Look at what the servant of the Lord said. You know, I love it when I God gives me things and I read it in his word, and then I go and I see the servant of God said just the same thing. Look at what she said. She said, the church, which should be a living power, is asleep. Church, while families and children are drowning, the church is sleeping. While violence is rising, the church is sleeping. While truth is being mocked and racial superiority is being politicized, the church is asleep. Help me, God, in the storm. When the sailors finally found Jonah, they woke him up. They asked him, who are you? What does this storm have to do with you? Jonah answered with one of the great confessions of Scripture. I'm a Hebrew, and I fear the Lord, the God of heaven, who made the sea and the dry land. Those sailors said, you answered us by quoting Scripture, but that's not what we asked you. Who are you? And then he said, my name is Jonah. I'm a fugitive, runaway prophet, running from the face of the Lord. The sailors then asked, what

shall we do with you so that the sea may be calm for us? Jonah said, pick me up and throw me into the sea. Now notice here, Jonah chose rather to die than go to Nineveh. He didn't tell the sailors when they asked, what should we do? He just said, give me a little moment and I will pray and ask God for forgiveness. Jonah said, no, no, no, kill me. I am not going to Nineveh. Throw me into the depths of the sea. Jonah was saying he would rather drown than go to Nineveh. And so in harmony with his request, the sailors threw Jonah overboard. No sooner had Jonah hit the water, the Bible says the storm ceased. Church, the end of the sailors' trial in the sea was just the beginning of Jonah's trial under the sea. The Bible says the Lord prepared a great fish to swallow Jonah. And for 3 days and three nights, Jonah was in the belly of the fish. But there, in the darkness, in the bowels of death and the deep, Jonah began to pray. Now you got to know that's some kind of praying. You know, there's a difference between praying before an altar and praying in the belly of a trial. Help me God. There's a difference between praying in church and praying in the belly of sorrow. There's a difference. Have you ever prayed in the belly of hardship? Have you ever prayed in the belly of suffering? Have you ever prayed in the belly of poverty and adversity? It's another kind of praying. It's the kind of praying the Bible says the Spirit has to translate for you with groanings that cannot be uttered. I found in life there are prayers that we pray from exalted positions of grace and thanksgiving, and then there are prayers we pray when our pride has been broken. It's another kind of praying when your self-reliance has collapsed, when you are up against a wall, or when you're flat on your back with nowhere else to look but up. That's the kind of praying Jonah had to do. Jonah prayed from the belly of that whale. As that thing swam down into the depths of the blue sea, the Bible says Jonah remembered the Lord. You would remember him too. And look at what Jonah said. In my distress, I called to the Lord, and he answered me from deep in the realm of the dead. I called for help, and he listened to my cry. When the engulfing waters threatened me, hallelujah, God. When the deep surrounded me, when seaweed was wrapped around my head, when my life was ebbing away, I remembered you, O Lord, and my prayer rose to you, to your holy temple. And then I love what he says. He said, whatever I promised you, whatever I have vowed to you, I'm going to make it good. I will say salvation comes from the Lord. The Bible says, as he prayed, the Lord spoke to the fish and it, what the Bible say? Vomited Jonah unto dry land. Now, you know, you are desperate to be saved and you're glad to come up with vomit. Lord, I don't care how you bring me out. But look at Jonah 3:1. It says, then the word of the Lord came to Jonah a second time. What grace? I said, what grace? A second chance to do the right thing. Not everybody gets it, you know. A fresh opportunity to walk in obedience and do what God asked you to do the first time. You know, we serve a God of second chances. Somebody say, hey, thank you, Jesus. God did not discard Jonah after his failure. God did not say to Jonah, what disloyalty and deceit. I'm finished with you. No. Instead, God gave his runaway prophet a chance to heed original instructions and commands.
Aren't you glad that the same

The same God who judges our rebellion is also the same God who gives us second chances. And this time, Jonah did not deliberate or equivocate. Jonah just obeyed. He walked into that great city, Nineveh, preaching one of the shortest sermons a preacher could ever preach. He went about announcing and broadcasting, "Repent. 40 days from now, Nineveh will be destroyed. Repent, 40 days, and Nineveh shall be overthrown." Church, Jonah's sermon had, it didn't have any polished introduction, no illustrations, no he didn't say, "Just as I am," no complete, powerful conclusions. Just nine words of warning. Repent, 40 days from now, Nineveh will be destroyed. Nineveh will be destroyed. And just when you least expected it, the unimaginable happened. The Bible says the people of Nineveh believed God's message from his mouthpiece, Jonah, and from the greatest to the least, they declared a fast and put on burlap to show their sorrow. Even their king rose from his throne, laid aside his robe, covered himself with sackcloth, and sat in ashes. He issued a decree of repentance. And this is what it said: "Let everyone call urgently on God. Let them give up their evil ways and their violence. Let everyone turn from his evil way and from the violence that is in his hands." Just maybe, said the king, just maybe God will change his mind, hold back his fierce anger from destroying us so that we may not perish. Church, God saw Nineveh's repentance. And the Bible says when God saw what they did and how they turned from their evil ways, he relented and did not bring on them the destruction he had threatened. The Bible says in mercy, God averted the hastening judgment and disaster that was imminent. Now, church, the same Nineveh that was wicked got saved. The same Nineveh that was violent, the same Nineveh that was guilty, that same city humbled itself, turned in remorse and contrition to God. Now, you would have thought that Jonah would have rejoiced. You would think that the prophet of the Lord would have shouted praises, that his preaching brought about converts. His preaching brought about repentance from a rebellious nation. You would think he would have said, "Praise the Lord, his mercy endureth forever." But inexplicably, the Bible says Jonah got angry. No. The Bible doesn't say he got angry. Look at it. Jonah 4:1. "But it displeased Jonah," it what? What? And he was what? He wasn't just angry. He was very angry. Jonah said, "You see there? That's why I ran to Tarshish. I knew you would do this to me. I knew you were going to put me through this. It was always your purpose to forgive these wayward people. And look at me, I'm so embarrassed. I'll be known forever as a false prophet who prophesied a destruction that never came." Oh, church, so often we want God to be patient with our sins, but we're not willing to ask God to forgive the sins of others. We want grace for our failures, but we want judgment for those who have wounded us. And then when God extends mercy beyond our borders, we get an attitude. Church, it is never right to be angry when God shows mercy to those you don't like, those who walk in darkness. It is never right to be angry when the grace we celebrate for ourselves is offered to others. God cares about rebellious cities too. God cares for wayward nations. God even cares about societies that are morally bewildered. Help me. Can I say that one more time? God
cares.

about societies that are morally bewildered and confused. They are his children too. Not just you. And God wants to turn the hearts of the fathers to the children and the disobedient to the wisdom of the just to do what? To make ready a people prepared for the Lord. Aren't you glad God's mercy is wider than your prejudice? Aren't you glad God's mercy is wider than your prejudice? Deeper than your failure, and even stronger than a nation's sin. Now, in the story of Nineveh and Jonah, we see, as it were, our own nation at the crossroads. And as she celebrates her 250th birthday, I can hear God saying to America, like he did to Nineveh, if my people, who are called by my name, will only humble themselves and pray and seek my face and turn from their wicked ways, then will I hear from heaven. I will forgive their sin and will what? Heal their land. Now, this is not a political slogan, even though people are using it that way now. This is not some patriotic jingle, not some patriotic paraphrase, catchphrase. This is from the mouth of God. It is an offer from God to America, to all nations who find her future and favor through repentance. This scripture is a spiritual blueprint for the healing of this nation. If my people, who call themselves a Christian nation, will only humble themselves, seek my face, as great as this country is. Now, pray for me now. I said, pray for me now. As great as this country is, America has a lot to answer for. As much as we may love and honor this country, America has lived 250 years in a morally conflicted existence. Woo! America has been extolling freedom while distributing its bounties of freedom along lines of race. I'm saying that as diplomatically as I can. From the day of her founding, 250 years ago, America's descent into hypocrisy has been staggering. Woo! It's been staggering from these exalted professions that God created us all equal. Her descent into hypocrisy has been staggering. And as much as we may love this nation, America has a lot to answer for and repent of. Even the Bible describes her as having two horns like a lamb while speaking like a dragon. And as we celebrate 250 years of independence from earthly rule, this nation needs to humble itself. And if they don't humble themselves, God will humble her. If America does not humble herself, God will humble her. And we need not a declaration of independence. We need a declaration of dependence. Dependence. We need a declaration of dependence on God, dependence on his mercy, dependence on his truth, dependence on his righteousness, dependence on his grace. No nation can live forever on yesterday's blessings. No country can preserve liberty without righteousness. No land can enjoy healing while refusing repentance. Oh, don't lose what I just told you. No land can

enjoy healing while refusing repentance. And be sure of this, the future of America will not rest in the hands of politicians. Somebody say, thank you, Jesus. Will not rest in the hands of economists, courts. The future of America does not rest in the hands of the Supreme Court. So you better stop blabbering and blubbering and crying and stressing. The future of this country is not in the hands of the Supreme Court. Come on now. You don't know your God, man. The future of America can only rest in the blessings and favor of a benevolent God. Now, before I leave you, I got to give you a couple of things. In 2 Chronicles 7:14, notice, the Bible says the healing of our land will not begin with Congress. Because look at what 1 Peter 4:17 says, for the time has come that judgment must begin where? At the house of God. And if it first begin with us, what shall the end be of them that obey not the gospel of God? That's why the word of God says, if my people who are called by my name will only first do what? Humble themselves. America, humble yourself. Mr. President, Congress, Senate, humble yourself. Humility is the fountainhead and source of spiritual revival. Look. Jonah had to be humbled and thrown into the sea. He had to be swallowed by a fish. He had to sit in darkness until his pride broke. Jonah's prayer could not be answered until he humbled himself. Humility means you admit that you are not in control. Humility means that you acknowledge that your intelligence and intellect has flaws and limits. Humility means you admit that your strength is failing, your righteousness is insufficient. And for America at 250, humility means our wealth as a country, we honestly admit that it has not been the result of our ingenuity and our resources and our constitution or our military power or our economic genius. We admit that our prosperity as a nation was built on the back of slaves. If my people called by my name will only humble themselves. For you see, church, power without humility becomes tyranny. Prosperity without humility breeds greed. Humility means confessing where you were wrong and where you didn't get it right. Humility means transparency about where we are as a nation, where we have failed. Humility is the soil in which repentance grows. Well, that's the first thing the Bible says we must do. God says, if my people who are called by my name will do what? Yes. Come on, do what? Humble themselves. And the second thing is we must pray. We must what? Pray. Jonah prayed from the belly of the fish. Nineveh prayed, cried out to God. Every great turning in Scripture is accompanied by prayer. Prayer is not a polite way to open an event. Prayer is the last resort of the powerless. Prayer is the admission that we can't save ourselves. America, with all its prowess, cannot save itself. That's why she needs to humble herself and do what? Pray. No economic policy can cleanse our nation of past sins. No political party can heal our land of its crimes and transgressions. Did you hear me today? No Supreme Court decision can reverse centuries of corruption and wrongdoing by its leaders. Only God can heal this land. And until this nation humbles itself and prays, it can never find healing. Prayer is the cry of a people who know they are lost without God.

So we must pray for our leaders. Every time you say something negative about the president, you ought to pray for him. I said, we need to pray for our president. I said, you y'all, this is the weakest amen I got in this church today. We must pray for our president. He needs our prayer. Somebody woke up. We need to pray for our church, our families, our children. Pray for justice. Pray for the poor. Pray for the prisoner. Pray for the children of prisoners. Pray for the immigrant. Pray for the wounded. Lord, we have sinned. Lord, wake us up. So the Lord said, if my people who are called by my name will do what? Humble themselves. Pray. And then what does he say? Seek my face. To seek the face of the Lord is not to just seek his blessings or his protection or his prosperity. To seek the face of the Lord is to seek for God himself, for his presence in your life. I'm praying right now, God, give me your presence. I'm seeking your face. In America, we have often sought God's hand of blessing more than we've sought his face. We've sought safety more than surrender. We've sought prosperity more than his presence. We've sought victory more than his holiness. To seek God's face is to want his intimacy, intimacy with God, more than you want the applause of men. To truly seek God's face is to align your life with his will and his character. Are you willing to pray this prayer? Lord, even if our economy trembles, even if our influence declines, even if our pride is humble, do whatever you gotta do to bring us as a nation back to yourself. And then the scripture lays out one more condition before this nation can be blessed. The scripture says we must do what? Turn from our wicked ways. Now this is the most painful step for a proud nation. To turn from our wicked ways. Nineveh did not just repent for its violence and wickedness. Look what the Bible says. Nineveh turned from violence. The king said to his people, let everyone turn from his evil way and from the violence that is in his hands. And what are the wicked ways our nation must turn from? I got to close. We must turn from pride. We're just too ridiculously proud, foolishly proud. We must turn from pride. We must also turn from violence. This country is too violent. Man and woman outside of Walmart fussing about a parking spot. And she's got a gun in his face. And he's advancing on her. And she shoots him and kills him over a parking space. What do we got to turn from? We got to turn from violence. We got to turn from greed. Greed. Boy, you know, when I'm preaching, I have to talk to the Lord because sometimes I want to go off and say something. The Lord said, no. Stick with the scriptures. Stick with the scriptures. We got to turn from greed. Too much greed. We got to turn from racial hatred, from division. We got to turn from the shedding of innocent blood. We got to turn from the neglect of the poor, from corruption, from sexual immorality. We've got to turn from deception. We got to turn from our worship of money and our worship of those who have

you show sympathy. Selective compassion. I'll only be compassionate if you look like me. And then we must repent. Repent not only of what we've done, but what we have become. And if we will humble ourselves and pray and seek God's face, turn from our wicked ways, look at what God pledges. I said, look at what God pledges to bless us with, to bless this land, this country. Three-pronged, three-dimensional promise, God. And I got to leave you with this. So, America at 250 years of age, judgment or healing, which will she choose? A wise man once said, you can't keep asking God to heal wounds you keep opening. But if we will do God's will, I said, if we will do God's will, the same God who heard Jonah in the belly of the fish will hear us today. The same God who heard Nineveh's cry will hear this nation's prayer of repentance. Now, God wants to forgive America for its sins, but America must first do what? Humble herself, do what? Seek his face. What else? Pray, turn from her wicked ways. And God says, I will do what? Heal our land. There's a song. I want you to listen to this song. God has promised. If we turn from our wicked ways, he will heal our land. His heart remains tender towards us.

Let's pray. Father in heaven, as a nation, today, 250th anniversary, help us to turn from pride, turn from violence, turn from greed, turn from hatred, turn from injustice, and turn from every wicked way. Please hear from heaven, Lord. Forgive our sin and heal our land. You said, if my people who are called by my name will just humble themselves and pray, seek my face, turn from their wicked ways, then will I hear from heaven. I will forgive their sin, and I will heal their land. Lord, we know that our healing as a nation, it will show up not in political stability alone, but it'll show up as brotherhood. It'll show up as justice, as reconciliation. Heal our land. We pray in the name of Jesus. Let the church say.

0: yourself and us. Lord, remember me when you come into your kingdom.
1: I tell you today, you will be with me in paradise.
0: Woman, behold your son. Son, behold your mother.
2: Calvary.
0: My God. My God.

0: and welcome to Lifestyle Magazine. We're going to have a great show today. It's all about making your marriage the best it can be. And our first guest is a clinical psychologist and author of the book, The Power of Two, Dr. Susan Heitler. And we are happy to welcome you, Dr. Heitler.
1: My pleasure.
0: Thank you for being here. This is one of my favorite topics.
1: Ah,
0: yeah.
1: With your favorite man.
0: That's right. Absolutely. And we've been blessed for 32 years to be
2: that's
0: married.
2: Right.
0: And it's been a great time. But we'd like to hear from you about your book, because I understand that you have some principles for us to help us to have great marriages.
1: Well, you know, when kids are growing up, they spend a lot of time learning how to play baseball,
2: right,
1: or football, or tennis.
2: Yeah.
1: It's astounding how little time we give young people growing up teaching them the skills for marriage.
2: Mm-hmm.
1: But when you think of it, tennis is easy.
2: Yeah.
1: Baseball is a snap,
2: yeah,
1: compared to marriage.
2: Marriage is tough.
1: If you don't have the skills.
2: That's right. Yeah.
1: Just like all sports, once you have the skills,
2: mm-hmm,
1: then you can have a great time.
0: Then you can enjoy it.
1: Exactly.
0: So tell us, go ahead.
2: No, what are some of those skills that we need to acquire in this process?
1: Well,
0: Just happen to have a little piece of paper here.
1: At our program, The Power of Two,
2: right,
1: we talk about a circle of

0: skills.
1: Okay.
0: So is something viewers can draw on their own.
1: That's right.
2: Okay.
0: It takes the ability to draw a circle.
1: A circle. All right.
0: And
1: all right.
0: Then so far we're good. A heart in the middle.
1: That's good.
2: All right.
0: And then connect at the top of the circle and at the of the heart and at the bottom.
1: Okay.
0: Okay, so we have now four areas.
1: Very good.
0: If we were talking baseball, we'd be talking throwing, catching,
1: hitting or running,
0: catching, running, because you run really fast.
1: Yeah, running and hitting.
0: Right. Okay. In marriage, it's emotional self-regulation.
2: All right.
0: Just for shorthand, we're going to call that anger control.
1: Okay.
2: Oh, okay.
0: Because anger is the emotion that most often gets people
1: out
0: of the zone.
1: That's right.
2: All right. So we understand that.
0: Grown-ups, marriage is for grown-ups.
1: Okay.
0: So one of the skills you need to be a grown-up is to be able to regulate your own emotions.
1: Your own emotions.
0: To stay in a pretty reasonable level of intensity and on the positive side of feelings.
1: Good.
2: Okay.
1: Good.
2: Okay. All right.
0: So that's anger, or the longer term is emotional self-regulation.
2: And is that one we have probably the most trouble with?
0: Well, different people, interestingly, have most trouble with different
1: ones.
0: Skills.
1: Okay.
2: Okay.
0: The difficulty is a problem with any one tends to make all the others go south.
1: Okay.
0: No insult
2: Makes
0: to the
2: sense.
0: South.
1: Yeah.
2: Just,
1: okay.
2: Just because we're from Texas.
0: The New England in me.
2: Oh,
1: I understand.
2: All right, so what's next?
0: Okay. Second skill is what counselors call communication skills.
2: All right.
0: That's how you're saying things, how you're listening. And how you're interweaving those.
1: Okay, so it's a give and take, back and forth, as well as processing.
0: Exactly. So, for instance, if I'm giving long monologues, or if you're the kind of guy who just says, there's going to be an asymmetry in our dialogue.
1: That's
0: it isn't going to be any
2: fine.
1: Gotcha.
2: Okay.
0: Right. Similarly, the way we say things needs to be tactful, or your ears are going to turn off.
1: Yeah, that's right.
2: Exactly.
1: That's
2: I'm not going to listen.
0: Right. At the same time, if I don't listen to something you've told me, what's going to happen?
1: Well, then this frustration occurs, if nothing else.
0: Yeah. Right, and frustration goes into irritation, goes into anger. We're going up into this area
1: that's
0: that we're not real happy with, where the emotions go.
1: Yeah.
0: Or even often what happens when people don't have good listening skills, the couple has no idea why it's just no fun to be together.
1: Okay, so what
2: I
1: is the third area?
2: I can't even figure it out. All right,
0: okay,
2: three?
0: The third area over here. Conflict resolution.
1: Conflict resolution.
2: Huge.
1: That's right. Everyone's got to have conflict.
0: Well, interestingly, some couples don't have conflict.
1: Oh, really?
0: And for them, it's shared decision making.
1: Okay.
0: Those
1: are
0: two terms for the same phenomenon.
1: Okay.
0: So, for instance, if you want to have our dinners at 5:30 and I want to go work out first and have dinners at 7, if we have good conflict resolution skills, or we can call them shared decision making.
1: Right.
0: Then we talk it over.
1: Okay.
0: We figure out something that's going to work for
2: it's
0: both of us.
2: It's something that gets us on the same page.
1: That's right.
0: Exactly.
2: Okay.
0: We work out a plan of action that's responsive to your concerns and to my concerns.
1: And to yours.
0: Hopefully later in the program we'll do a live example.
1: That's right.
0: Okay.
1: And right
2: left.
1: In the middle.
0: This is a heart, right?
1: Yes, that's right.
0: So this is for positivity.
1: Positivity. Good.
0: Cherishing each other, laughing together.
2: You know, I love that word, cherish.
1: Yeah.
2: I mean, it seems to say more than I love you. You know, I cherish you.
0: It's an active verb.
1: Yeah, that's right, to cherish.
2: You're my treasure.
1: Well, we're going to take a break right here.
0: Fine.
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5: Hi, everybody. 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
1: We've been talking to Dr. Susan Heitler about her book, Power of Two, which helps us to have happy marriages. And we're also joined now by Brooks and Jacqueline Pries. And Brooks and Jacqueline, thank you for being here.
2: You're welcome. We're so happy to be here.
1: You guys have been married how long?
2: A little bit over a year.
3: Wow.
2: So
3: yay.
2: We are rookies.
3: Yes, you are indeed.
1: Rookie.
2: Second year.
1: Yeah. Still newlyweds.
2: Yeah.
1: Well, we appreciate you coming.
2: Yeah.
1: And we talked to Dr. Heitler about possibly using you to help us learn some marriage skills.
3: You're okay. Our guinea pigs.
1: Yeah.
4: All right.
2: Well, we're excited.
3: So, Dr. Heitler, right. Would you like to take over?
5: It would be my pleasure.
3: Very good.
5: We talked a little before the show, and you were kind enough to fess up to what's probably the toughest issue for the two of you now. Mm-hmm. Brooks fessed up. I'm not sure.
2: I'm closed mouth. I think we're perfect.
5: Well, there are many issues, particularly in the first years of marriage, that are his way, her way issues. Mm-hmm. The deal is you've got to find an our way to go down the same path. Mm-hmm. So sometimes these issues are as minor as how to fold towels. You fold in thirds, you fold halves. Even those issues, if you don't have good skills for win-win problem solving, or we call it conflict resolution or shared decision making, then the his way and the her way become a tug of war.
2: Right.
5: If you have good skills, this is creative, fun activity. Figuring out how to find an our way from the his way, her way dilemma. So it sounds like your toughest dilemma, and I will say in my clinical practice, the single toughest dilemma I see couples struggling with, it's not money, it's not sex, it's geography. Mm-hmm. Where to live.
2: Yeah.
5: Mm-hmm. Which sounds like it's your issue.
2: Uh-huh.
5: So where would you prefer to move after you finish school?
2: Well, yeah, Brooks is in dental school right now, and so we have another 3 years until he's out, and we don't necessarily intend on staying in California, and I would love to go to the East Coast where my family lives in Georgia, or nearby. And
5: Brooks?
6: I mean, I have family in Texas, and so there's kind of a pull there as well. We lived there before, but I actually do love California, too. So I could see myself going any place, to be honest.
5: So let's look at your options. You could get very insistent, or you could. And I can see you two love each other very much. Rather than get into a big fight, one of you might be tempted to give in to save the relationship. If you just caved in to save the relationship, how would you feel?
2: I very much want to be by my family, and so I think I'd feel real. There'd be a hole kind of in my heart. And
5: a hole in my heart.
2: Yeah.
5: Very poetic way to describe what would probably turn into a low-level depression. Yeah. When there's an important issue solved with a winner and a loser, a dominant person and a submissive person, the byproduct is depression. And in fact, it goes the other direction. If you're ever depressed, you can ask yourself, what did I give up on that I really didn't feel good about? I hear some.
3: Yeah, that's right.
5: I'm
3: with you.
2: Absolutely.
5: Okay. So that's one choice. You could go the depressive road. You could not talk about it and let the issue hover, because at some point you're going to have to make a decision. Yeah. That's a recipe for anxiety. Mm. We don't want to go there.
6: No.
5: Okay. If one of you feels strongly or just likes to get your way, what could you do to be sure you get your way?
3: Uh-oh.
5: No one does this one, of course.

0: You get mad. The louder, the more dominant is more likely to get their way. Mm-hmm. That puts a negative, corrosive impact on the whole relationship. Right. So we wouldn't want to go there. Right. So a lot of people say, well, marriage is the art of compromise. Guess what compromise would get you? Between Texas is where your family is,
1: yeah, sure.
0: Or California, mm-hmm. and Georgia, it would end you up somewhere in Louisiana.
2: Yeah.
3: That's
2: so
3: not what you
0: compromise.
3: Wanted,
2: right.
0: Okay, I personally, I hate compromise, because then compromise means you feel compromised and right. you feel compromised. Mm. It's a lose-lose mm-hmm. solution. Mm. Let's mm-hmm. not go there. So how do we mm-hmm. avoid a tug of war or depression or anxiety or anger and come out win-win? Mm-hmm. We make a switch. What you said so far are solutions, a plan of action. We could live in Georgia. We could live in Texas or California. Those are what you would actually do. Mm-hmm. Now we're going to switch levels from the plan of action to what's the concerns underlying those solutions. For you, Jacqueline, what's your main concern? What image comes to mind when you think of moving to Georgia or living in Georgia?
2: I think he knows.
0: Okay, stop just a minute. Now, what can happen as we're going through the three steps of what we call the win-win waltz is if there's a glitch in the communication skills, it undermines it.
2: Mm-hmm.
0: So when you say, I think he knows, now you're doing what a power of two we call a crossover. You're guessing his thoughts.
2: Ooh.
0: Now, odds are he knows because you've talked about it. A lot of times, though, people think they know. And then the debate is, well, you think this. No, I don't think this. Wait a minute. We're off the topic altogether yeah.
2: right.
0: with needless irritation. So let's follow the rule that you get to talk about you, your
2: okay.
0: thoughts, your preferences, your concerns. Or you get to ask
3: about
0: his thoughts and concerns.
2: Okay.
0: You get the same rule. You can verbalize mm-hmm. your own thoughts through insight
1: okay.
0: and sharing, or you can ask hers. Nobody gets to talk about the other.
2: Mm-hmm. Okay.
0: It's like I grew up in Massachusetts, where one of my first words was Lake Shagagagag, Manshagagag Shabanagangamag, which is Indian for on your side of the lake. I'll fish on my side of the lake. Yeah. Nobody fishes
3: okay.
0: in the middle.
3: Right.
0: So that means nobody even gets to speak for we.
2: Uh-huh. Mm-hmm.
0: You say, share your insights, you share yours, and be sure to do the other half. Mm-hmm. Ask.
3: All right.
0: The other thoughts.
3: And before yeah. you share that, we're going to take a break,
2: okay.
3: and we'll come right back, and we're going to hear what you really feel. We'll be right back after this.
4: Much more to come on Lifestyle Magazine.
3: For several years, I was a teacher. One of the things I learned is that often kids end up teaching the teacher. I like the story about the third graders who were asked to write down the seven wonders of the world. So they took blank pieces of paper and started writing down what they thought were the seven wonders of the world. After a while, the teacher collected the papers and began looking at their answers. They had things like the Grand Canyon, the Great Pyramids in Egypt, the Taj Mahal in India. They had listed wonders from all over the world. But one little girl was still busily writing as the papers were collected. The teacher asked her, "Aren't you through? I just asked you to write down the seven wonders of the world. What are you writing?" The little girl answered, "Well, I don't know if these are the right ones or not, but I have a whole lot more than seven." The teacher said, "Hand me your paper and let me see what you've written." Then she started reading the little girl's list of the seven wonders of the world. She wrote, "To be able to see, to hear, think, to breathe, to run, to touch, to love, and to laugh." And the list went on. Would you know what the real wonders of the world are? You see, our problem is that we think the great things of life are the magnificent material things, and we miss the blessings that our Father is giving to us every day. The psalmist writes in Psalm 139, verse 14, "I will praise you, for I am fearfully and wonderfully made." Your word

0: are marvelous, and my soul knows it very well.
1: We're talking to Dr. Susan Heitler today about how to have a great marriage. And she's helping us walk Brooks and Jacqueline through a conflict in their new marriage that's only been around for 1 year. And so, Dr. Heitler, continue.
2: Well, I commend you two to start that this is a conflict in the sense of you want plan A, Georgia, and you want plan B, Texas or California. It's not a conflict in the sense of fighting. So this is already a good start. Let's move from having identified each of you your preferred plans of action, your initial ideas of what you'd like to do. Step two, of just three steps, is to identify your underlying concerns. At this point, your concerns and your concerns all go on one list. It's not like with plans of action, it was your way versus my way. Now it's one list where you both put down all your concerns. Rattle them off as quickly as you can. Jacqueline?
3: I very much want to be in Georgia, to be with my family. When we have children in the next, I don't know, 5 or so years, I just want to be with my family for that. It's a very big thing.
2: When you say your family, specifics are always very important. Who are you particularly picturing?
3: Well, my mom, my dad, my brother got married a year before I did. And so when they start having children, I want to be with them when they have the, you know, that family environment. I feel as though being out in California, I'm not able to actively participate in the family experience being in they have in Georgia.
2: I'm going to pause you for a minute just because we're short on time. What made sense to you about Jacqueline's concern?
4: Well, definitely being close to family is very important. And I do understand that daughters need to be close to her mother when she has kids, you know. And I totally get that. That makes good sense to me.
2: What you're doing now is what I call digestive listening, making sure you understand her concern and making sure that she knows you communicated it. Was he accurate that the biggest concern is being near your mom?
3: Yeah. Pretty much right on.
2: So I can see you've been hearing in your prior conversation as well as what she said. Because what stood out for me in listening to you was also the gift of extended family. The children could grow up, or that you would have the gratification of raising children within a larger family. Let's give you a turn. What comes up for you when you think of where you want to live?
4: You know, honestly, sometimes I wish that the profession I was going to school for, it would be something where when I'm done, I don't know where I'm going to go, because if I was in medicine, my residency could take me to Massachusetts, you know, and I would be fine living in a lot of different places. But Texas, obviously my parents are there and a lot of her extended family is there. But one of the things that's the biggest for me is in both California and Texas, I think it's important for both of us, is having a great church. And in both places, we have a fantastic church. Work opportunities, I have great work opportunities in Texas.
2: Okay, so there were three concerns. Like Jacqueline, being close to family, only different family members. And we might want to identify the specific ones and what it is about those relationships. The second one was church, making sure you have a great church wherever you are. And the third was making sure you have a good work opportunity. So now we've got four concerns. Remember, yours and yours all go on one list. Here comes the creative part. If you were to make a solution set, how could you make a solution set? That means a solution, a plan of action with pieces responsive to all the concerns. Try making one that would fit for Georgia. Well, we could move to Georgia and we could look for church. I'm going to help you a little. We could move to Georgia, check out there. Is there our kind of church there? I'd need to look at the job opportunities. And I'd want to find a way that I'd still have lots of connection with all those folks who are back in.
4: A lot of it is the family, but also it's the friends aspect too. You know, there's so many friends, and we don't have as many of those connections in Georgia. It would pretty much just be her family.
2: Okay, now I'm going to pause right you for there, a minute. Here's another one of those little communication skills that can undermine good conflict resolution. When you said part of it's the family, did you hear the big eraser come out?

0: But is backspace delete or big eraser? It erases or deletes whatever came before.
1: Oh, I was saying for me, though, like as far as my family goes, but I know that for her, her family is definitely the top of the list.
0: So what you're adding now is very important. First, I want to note that the steps are one, initial ideas, two, underlying concerns, to which those initial ideas were starter solutions. And then three, we begin building a solution, a plan of action that's responsive to all those dimensions.
1: Okay.
0: So one of the pieces you're adding, not with a but to delete family, instead with an addition is, oh, and for me, friends are really important. We have great friends in Texas and California. Is that right?
1: Yeah.
0: So making sure you're in a place where there's lots of friends also. How about if you try building a solution set based on Texas or California?
2: Well, do we have my parents just move on over
1: they
2: where we
1: move.
2: Are?
1: We'll be close to her
2: this,
1: family.
2: Yeah.
0: This gets to an important point also. Yes, it would be wonderful if they'll move, and many makes sense as they reach empty nest. At the same time, your job is to look, Brooks, for what you could do that would add to the solution. Your job is to look what you could do. And I was hearing you make a very positive step in that direction. You were saying, well, I could sound my parents out. Maybe they'd love Texas, a fresh start.
1: It's a great place.
0: How about if you offer also some things you could do toward a solution set, a total package that would be responsive to all the concerns?
1: Yeah, I mean, one other thing that we've talked about in the past is, I mean, her parents moved there a few years ago, and we could even go to a nearby city and they would come there, or we could go to Atlanta. I mean, that's not an option that's not off the table for me. I mean, it's something that I've considered,
0: and
1: it would have work, you know.
0: You could make a good church.
1: Right. You know, possibly, it's, you know.
0: And then maybe you'd want to look real closely at how you're going to keep up those relationships with the Texas folks.
1: Right.
0: Maybe spend summers in Texas, maybe.
3: And while you're thinking about that, we're going to take a break. We'll be right back.
4: The church was undergoing practical challenges. The Hellenistic Jews were complaining against the Hebraic Jews because the former's widows were being overlooked in the daily distribution of food. The apostles decided that they needed to focus on the ministry of prayer and the word, and so they requested for seven deacons to be chosen for these other practical tasks.
5: The apostles asked us, as a group, to choose seven men who were known to be full of the Spirit and have wisdom. This proposal from the apostles pleased our whole group, so we went about selecting the seven men. Once the men were selected, they were presented to the apostles. The apostles laid their hands on them and prayed for them.
4: With prayer as a priority, the church would never fail. After this, the number of disciples increased rapidly, and a large number of priests became obedient to the word.
6: How long does it take to become an ex-smoker? People who've recently quit smoking are really hard on current smokers. This is partly because for so many, it is such a huge struggle to stop smoking. But interestingly, when you first stop smoking, you still think of yourself as a smoker. When facing stress, the automatic reaction is still to reach for the cigarette. In time, your mind catches up and the reaction stops. This takes approximately 3 months, and it is rare for the craving to last much longer than this. When you've stopped smoking for a few months, seriously tackle other areas of your lifestyle, such as eating or exercise habits. Stopping smoking can be the beginning of a new and more confident, healthier you. So why not take the steps and break the habit?
7: Welcome back. Dr. Heitler, can you give us a few wrap-up thoughts about having great marriages?
0: Well, it's interesting. Even though this is such a difficult issue, geography,

0: you've already charged through mm-hmm. and made a batch of headway. Part of why you're so successful, you give each other so much positivity, especially off camera. There's affection, touching each other. There's smiles. You make eye contact. There's lots of ways to give positivity. Just paying attention and really caring about what the other person says, asking questions to find out more about what the other person thinks. And, of course, enjoying time together. The more positivity in a relationship, the easier the skills just flow and the conflict resolution flows.
1: Yeah. That's great. Dr. Heitler, thank you so much.
0: Thank you very much.
1: For more information on the Power 2, they can go to therapyhelp.com.
0: Therapyhelp.com is my website.
1: Very good.
0: That connects them with the rest of the Power.
1: Thank you for being here. Jacqueline and Brooks, we thank you as well. And thank you for being a part of this one as well. We'll see you again next time. Until then, you take care of yourself, all right? Bye-bye.
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4: What's the matter with you?
5: Tanya, that's what's the matter with me.
4: Your best friend Tanya? Have a little tiff, did we?
5: Little? Just the fight of the century. Do you know what she did?
4: I have a feeling you're going to tell me.
5: She wore my favorite sweater the other day and got a big stain on it.
4: You let her wear your clothes?
5: And then she said the stain was already there and it was my fault.
4: Does what you're wearing right now belong to someone else?
5: I am never going to speak to her again.
4: Well, that might be hard because she's coming to your birthday party on Sunday.
5: Then I'm going to uninvite her. Let me use your cell phone.
4: Wait a minute. Weren't you listening in church last week? Pastor Quanto said that if we hold a grudge, if we stay angry at someone, it can make us sick.
5: Well, he's right. Tanya makes me sick.
4: I think you're missing the point here. You're going to make yourself sick by being angry and not forgiving little sweater girl. The preacher said that we can get stomach aches, headaches, even lose sleep when we're angry. That's not healthy.
5: Well, what would you do if someone borrowed your sweater and got a big stain on it?
4: I don't lend my clothes to people. That's creepy.
5: Okay, what if it was your baseball glove? What if someone broke and then blamed it on you?
4: I guess if someone broke my glove, I'd be pretty mad, but I don't want to be sick, so I'm thinking I'd have to decide which is more important, my glove or my health.
5: Sam, you're pretty smart for a dumb kid. Can I borrow your red jacket?
4: No.
5: Just for the party?
4: No way.
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Hi, hey, hello again. Here we go again with another edition of Bible-based radio for the younger generation and the young at heart. Hello, this is Mr. Nick with Wee Kids, a good little radio program to help us to get to know God or to know Him better through His dear Son, the Lord Jesus Christ. The way, the truth, and the life. There is no way to know God and to live for Him and to love Him and to serve Him other than through His Son, the Lord Jesus Christ. You're going to be hearing plenty about Him in the next half hour. Gabriella, it's nice to have you listening. Hello, Zachary. Jenny, it's good to have you along, too. Carissa, thank you so much for sending the picture in. I like your sweet smile. And hello to Sister Christy, too. It is so good to have you along. And speaking of pictures, I like this one of Tyler and Daddy singing happy.

Happy birthday and playing the brooms instead of guitars. You guys are silly, but thanks for sending the picture in. Luke, Ruth, Vanessa, Karen, Lita, Elizabeth, Serena, and David, thank you so much for praying for we kids. I really appreciate that. It is good to be remembered to our Heavenly Father. Hello, Lance and Savannah and sweet little Scott. Scott, I have your picture here. Thanks to Mama. Appreciate that. Seth, thank you so much for the bookmark picture. Did you make this at church? With your big smiling face on this. I'm glad you sent this in, too. Jacob and Jonathan, the J guys, it's good to have you listening. And you, too, if I haven't said hi to you. Welcome to We Kids. Now, what is the best way to pick a king? Well, the best way is to let God do it. That's how King Saul was selected. But when Saul found out, he hid. And then after that, he caught on quickly to being a king. That's just one of the things we're going to be talking about during Bible time coming up. This is Christ-Centered Radio for Kiddos.

0: Thank you so much, Colin Buchanan and kids. Happy, wise way to help us get started with We Kids here. And does that mean that we need to be religious? Oh, boy. What about going to church? What about singing in the kids' choir? What about giving your money at church? What about doing religious things? Well, those are nice, but, you know, it's possible to do that kind of stuff, those kind of things, and still not know God. The Bible says we need to do our Christian faith, practice being godly. In the New Testament book of James, the first chapter, verse 22, the Bible says, "But prove yourselves doers of the word, and not merely hearers who delude themselves or fool themselves." That is, don't just hear the word of God, don't just talk about the word of God, but do it, live it, practice it. And to help you do that, this is We Kids. Uh-oh. Becky, not so happy? Oh, boy. Og, can you help her here?
1: I'm Og the Frog, and I live in this log. My life's a lot like yours, Becky. I get around by leaps and bounds. My life is

0: Look at that thing.
1: Heading right for Mr. Grump. Picture window. Oh, rat!
2: No good, kids.
3: Hey.
2: I hate him.

0: every day.
1: What? No, no, not most.
0: Sunday mornings.
1: Now, come on, let's get it right. It's every
0: day. Everywhere.

Yes, even on bad days, what are we going to do about this broken window? And Mr. Grump? Wow, he lives up to his name, doesn't he? Well, we'll see what happens a little bit later on in the program. This is We Kids with Mr. Nick, and moving on to Bible time now, we're going to the Old Testament book of 1 Samuel, and this is based on chapter 10. Not exactly the Bible, but this is about the Bible. The people of Israel wanted a king to rule them as the other nations had. So, God chose a young man from the tribe of Benjamin. The prophet Samuel called all the people of Israel to meet with the Lord at Mizpah. He said, "This is what the Lord, the God of Israel, says. I led Israel out of Egypt. I saved you from Egypt's control, and I saved you from other kingdoms that were troubling you. But now you have rejected your God. He saves you from all your troubles and problems. But you said, 'No, we want a king to rule over us.' Now come, stand before the Lord in your tribes and family groups." Samuel brought all the tribes of Israel near, and the tribe of Benjamin was chosen by lot. Samuel had them pass by in family groups, and the Matrite family was chosen. Then he had each man of Matri's family pass by, and Saul, son of Kish, was chosen. But when they looked for Saul, they could not find him. Then they asked the Lord, "Has Saul come here yet?" The Lord said, "Yes, he's hiding behind the baggage." So they ran and brought him out. And when Saul stood among the people, he was a head taller than anyone else. Then Samuel said to the people, "See the man the Lord has chosen. There is no one like him among all the people." And then the people shouted, "Long live the king!" Samuel explained the rights and the duties of the king. He wrote the rules in a book and put the book before the Lord. Then he told the people to go to their homes. And so now the people have a king. What's going to come of this? We'll have to see. Youngin', here's a good verse to remember. 1 Samuel 12:14 says, "If you fear the Lord and serve him and listen to his voice and not rebel against the command of the Lord, then both you and also the king who reigns over you will follow the Lord your God."

0: Kmart. Why don't you try?
1: Okay.

0: Okay, who wants to do it now?
1: I do.
0: Ryan? Okay, do it.
1: Oh, I love him.

Good little musical reminder there about loving the Lord. And if you do, it's a good idea to tell it to him. Tell him you love him, or sing that you love him, and live your love for him just to make sure that God knows you really do love him. This is We Kids with Mr. Nick. And now, time for our wonderful We Kids March. I need some march leaders here. Valerie, would you like to be march leader, dear? I'm talking about you, Valerie. Yes, you can do this. You're picked by Mr. Nick. And Carissa, would you like to be march leader, too, ahead of Christy? Christy, please be patient. You'll have your time. But today, it's Carissa's turn to be march leader. Rebecca, you are march leader over here, sweet kid. And thanks for your kind words. I really like to march, and I'm glad that you do, too. And of this happy herd, Luke, Ruth, Vanessa, Karen, Lita, Elizabeth, Serena, and David, it's going to be Lita. Yes, all of this happy herd, please follow Lita this time. Daniel, you're march leader here. Sylvia, you're following. April, yes, you sweet little kid. Mama said you love to march. You're ahead of baby brother Evan. Can you keep your feet in time with the music? All right, we'll see. One more from Dar es Salaam in Africa. Missionary kid Emily is listening to We Kids. And Emily, you are picked to be march leader. I have a big, big surprise waiting for you that I can't tell you about now, but you will find out in a few months. It's good news. Now, rules to our wonderful We Kids March. First of all, feet in time with the music. It is a march, Hallie, not a run, please. Number two, of course, knees up high. Number three, big marchers, papa-sized marchers, please watch out for little marchers. And number four, yes, watch out for the trombone players who sometimes have trouble marching and playing at the same time during our wonderful Wee Kids March. And they're off. Look at all these happy kids marching on this thing. Valerie, you're doing just fine.

Katie, and Emily, you're doing just fine, you sweet kid. 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And Rebecca. Hello, Hannah and Zachary.

0: yes, you're a good marcher.
1: 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Hello, Bethany.
0: Here comes Zachary, otherwise known as Zach, the happy marcher. Jacob and Jonathan, you J-kiddos.

0: think you're supposed to be leading, aren't you? Leading Lita? Luke and Ruth and Vanessa and Karen, Elizabeth, Serena, David, behind Lita, please. Thank you. Hi, Andrew. Hi, Peter. Hi, Michelle. How many years has it been? Good marching. Corey comes marching through, all smiles. All right, we're going to turn it around to the rear. March. Other direction, please. Nathaniel, Juliana, Rebecca. Rebecca, other way, please. All right, here's Daniel. She'll be not too far behind in our wonderful Wee Kids March. Jeremy, you are a good marcher, young man. Here comes Candace and Rachel. Luke and Hannah, a couple of my favorites. And you're doing quite well in our march here. Hi, Mama. Hello, Pops. Listening on the mail round, marching that way. Sounds good to me. In our wonderful Wee Kids March. Oh, I've seen some excellent marching, but this is some of the best today. You may be seated.
1: Dump the grump.
0: What's the...
1: Dump the grump.
0: What's going on here?
1: Dump Mr. Grump.
0: Oh, no.
1: Mr. Grump.
0: The window.
1: He grumbles and grumbles at everyone.
0: Hey, settle down. Is this living our Christian faith? Sunshine, can you help?
2: Hey, what's going on here?
3: Hi, Sunshine.
2: Hey, what's with the protest signs?
3: Mr. Grump won't give us our baseball bat.
2: Mr. Who?

0: dirty, rotten kids. I hate them. I hate them. I hate them.
1: Now, wait just a minute. How did Mr. Grump get your baseball in the first place?
2: Well, Sunshine Ball sort of gave it to him.
1: Mm-hmm. Did it have anything to do with this hole in the window?
2: Well, you see, Paul gave it to him through the window.
1: Aw, you guys. Did you even offer to pay Mr. Grump for his broken window?
3: Well, no. But Sunshine, Mr. Grump is such a meanie.
4: You're a meanie, Mr. Grump.
0: Dirty, rotten kids.
1: Now, come on, you guys. We need to show this man some love.

0: about you.
1: But Sunshine, what can we do?
0: Well, I'll tell you. You gotta put down your signs and put away your pride.

0: Mr. Grump.
1: Yuck. Do we have to?
2: You're right, Sunshine. We need to show Mr. Grump love.
0: Hey, that's it, Becky. Jesus said it plain and simple. The same way he loved us, we gotta show love to everybody, friend or foe.
1: Yep, he's right.
0: But that's not all he said. Jesus said when you wrong your neighbor, you gotta make it right. I mean, we did break his window, you know.
2: But how are we gonna get the money for a new window?
3: Hey, that's easy. If we aren't bitching, we'll have enough.
1: Sure.
2: Well, what are we waiting for?
1: Come on.
2: Let's go get it.
1: Let's go.
2: Come on. Sunshine, I feel better already.
0: Me too, Becky. We're gonna win old Grump with the love of Jesus.
1: Hey, Sunshine, we got the window.
0: Hey, wow, you guys are quick.

It's a long way from the old life of Mr. Grump to the new life, but by the grace of God and by faith in the Lord Jesus Christ, who died on the cross of Calvary to take the punishment for our sin, it is possible to have that gift of new life. And let's hear it from Mr. Grump. A new member of the family of God. By the way, youngster, are you a Christian? Have you chosen to follow Jesus? To deny yourself, as he said? To take up your cross, that is to turn from your sin and to follow Jesus? Now is the day of salvation. If you have not yet given your heart and your life to the Lord Jesus Christ, chosen to follow him instead of going your own way, the sinful way through life, turn from that and follow Jesus. Mr. Nick here with We Kids.

more than just hearing the word, more than just talking about the word, we need to be doers of the word. Remember we were talking about that at the beginning of the program? James 1:22 and Psalm 119 verse 9, they were singing about the same thing. Speaking of the scriptures, remember Bible time today? God choosing Saul to be the king, and he was hiding in the baggage. They had to go find him. And this good verse to remember from Bible time, 1 Samuel 12:14. If you will fear the Lord and serve him and listen to his voice and not rebel against the command of the Lord, then both you and also the king who reigns over you will follow the Lord your God. Mr. Nick here with We Kids. I've really enjoyed having the radio neighborhood and internet neighborhoods of kiddos gathered around for We Kids. Together we have been thinking about things above things of the Lord Jesus Christ. And that is so important. Now, what is this? And a little note here. Mr. Nick, blow into mouthpiece and hang on. Have I done this before? Well, might as well give it a try. Until next time, kiddo, remember, God loves you, and I love you, too. I truly, duly do. Talk to you next time. Here it goes.

0: 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Dad! Mom! 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Your Story Hour's on!
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2: Well, men, fellow Ephesians, you've heard the trouble this Paul is causing not only us, but all of Asia. What is your verdict?

0: gods! Destroy all the Christians in the city!
1: What kind of gods are there that can't be seen?
2: Speak against our great goddess Diana!
3: Speak against Diana!
4: Another minute. Paul and his followers are at the Hall of Tyrannus. Go, capture these troublemakers. Yes. Take them to the theater. Yes. Stir up the people of Ephesus against this great blasphemy. Yes. Now is the time to vindicate our great goddess Diana. Yes.
5: Away with the blasphemy.
6: Hello, everyone. I'm Aunt Carol.
7: And I'm Uncle Dan. We're so glad to be with you again.
6: Our story today takes place in Ephesus, which was the greatest city in the province of Asia during the time of the Roman Empire. It was located near the Mediterranean Sea in what is now Western Turkey.
7: Merchants, travelers, and worshippers from all over the known world visited this mighty city, and the Apostle Paul was very interested in establishing a strong Christian church there.
6: In fact, Ephesus was where he did the major part of his work during his third missionary journey, which began in the summer of A.D. 52.
7: You can find this story in the Bible, the book of Acts, chapters 18, 19, and 20. We call it Riot in Ephesus.
8: After stopping briefly to pay his respects to the church in Jerusalem, Paul journeyed to Antioch in Syria. He likely had Timothy and Titus with him as he visited the churches over the Taurus Mountains in Galatia. As usual, this was a very difficult journey. But before winter came, Paul and his companions crossed the mountains again and arrived in Ephesus.
9: Well, there it is, brothers. Ephesus.
10: What a city.
9: Yes.
10: It's almost too bright in the sun to look at.
9: Don't be fooled, Timothy, by its brilliance. It's a dark city full of idols and sorcery and sin.
11: There's the Temple of Diana.
9: Uh-huh.
11: Whew! I've never seen anything like it.
9: Well, there isn't anything like it, Titus. Likely the largest temple in all the Roman Empire. It has 127 marble pillars. And you know what's inside such a magnificent building that attracts millions of worshippers all over the world?
10: What? No.
9: A shapeless black rock. They say that it fell from the sky.
11: And they worship it?
9: Mm-hmm. That, plus hundreds of other images. Well, I'm sure we'll have many chances to learn more. But right now, I want to find Aquila and Priscilla. I'm anxious to hear what they've been able to do in Ephesus. Now, come. Let's find the street of the tent makers.
8: Paul and his companions made their way into Ephesus. They passed the magnificent amphitheater, which could seat 24,000 spectators, and where men fought men and animals. They elbowed their way through crowds gathered around magicians, fortune tellers, and astrologers.
12: Come, and I will show you the ways of the gods, the way to power and love.
13: For a mere coin, come here and I will read your future as if it were yesterday.
9: Ah, here are the weavers and tent makers.
11: What a busy place.
9: Mm-hmm. Now, they also make sails for ships. Ah, there. That must be Aquila by that shop. Aquila!
11: Oh, Paul. Timothy. I knew you'd come.
9: It's not been soon enough, Aquila. Oh, let me introduce you to our new companion, Titus.
11: Titus? Well, we've heard about you. Oh, praise God, you've all come, and Timothy, too. Oh, here comes Priscilla.
14: Brothers, welcome to our humble shop in Ephesus.
9: That's a fine shop. And I hope you have enough work for an old tent maker from Tarsus to join you.
11: Oh, we do indeed, Paul. It's good to have you back. Ephesus is more than ready for the good news of Jesus, and the synagogue leaders expect you to speak this Sabbath.
8: Paul became a tent maker again, supporting himself and his companions while they preached the good news in Ephesus. They spoke to small groups on street corners and in homes, and every Sabbath found Paul in the Jewish synagogue.
9: That which my eyes have beheld and God has declared, I make plain to you, my brothers. Jesus is the Messiah, as the scriptures show. The prophet Isaiah himself said that the Messiah had to suffer. But through his suffering, we would find healing. This Jesus of Nazareth suffered even death on the cross, but he rose again.

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3: 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He speaks the truth.
4: He's the leader of
5: Moses. Moses spoke of this Messiah.
6: Well, this false rabbi.
7: Now, wait a minute.
8: Cast him out.
9: After preaching in the synagogue for 3 months, Paul was forced to leave. Many left with him, for they also believed that Jesus was the promised Messiah. Paul and the new believers found another place to meet, the lecture hall of Tyrannus. From 11 in the morning to 4 in the afternoon, when the sun was the hottest and all business stopped, Paul taught the good news of Jesus Christ. At other hours, he worked in the tent maker's shop, or visited people in their homes or places of business. The good news of a Savior for all men quickly spread throughout Ephesus and the surrounding areas. God also gave Paul special power to heal people in the name of Jesus.
10: Did you bring Paul with you?
11: No, Father, I couldn't get him to come.
10: Then I will die of this illness.
11: I begged him to, but the crowd pressed upon him. But look, I brought his headband.
10: His headband? What good will that do?
11: Paul says that we are healed through Jesus' name, not through him. So just hold this headband and ask Jesus to heal you.
10: All right. What have I to lose? Give it to me. There. Jesus, I believe you can heal me. I believe.
11: Father, the color's coming back into your cheeks. You're well.
10: Yes. I felt power going through me. The power of Jesus. I am well.
9: Holy Scripture tells us that when handkerchiefs and scarves that Paul had touched were carried to the sick, they were rid of their diseases and evil spirits came out of them. Word spread rapidly throughout Ephesus of the power of Paul through the name of Jesus. But most of the superstitious Ephesians failed to understand that the pieces of clothing were merely a symbol of the Messiah whom Paul preached about. They believed that it was merely saying a magic word or using a formula that brought power over illness and demons. Many carried amulets and good luck charms and small scrolls with magic words and formulas. In fact, many sorcerers made a living for themselves by offering to cure ill and demon-possessed people through the use of these formulas. Such were the seven sons of a Jewish high priest named Sceva. One day, they came across a demon-possessed man and surrounded him.
12: There's the seven sons of Sceva.
13: Watch, they're going to drive out the demon.
14: Phoebus.
15: He's a very strong Phoebus.
16: Who are you? Get away from me.
17: We are the sons of Sceva. We have mighty power.
16: You have no power over me. I am stronger than seven men.
18: We have a mighty name to you.
17: Shall we use the name Paul uses?
18: Yes, yes.
19: It works for him.
20: It is a mighty name.
21: The greatest magic.
16: Flee from me. Flee, sons of Sceva. You have no power over me. I will tear you limb from limb.
22: I command you, demon, by Jesus, whom Paul preaches, to come out.
23: Come out.
22: Come out, demon, by the name of Jesus, whom Paul preaches.
16: I know Jesus, and I know Paul. But who are you?
17: Why didn't it work?
11: I don't know, but look how angry he is.
16: We'll tell.

0: madman chased after the sons of Siva, tearing them with his long, dirty fingernails, ripping their clothes and flesh. He kicked and bit them with uncontrolled anger. The seven men fled in panic. The bystanders watched in amazement.
1: The name of Jesus is not to be taken lightly.
2: You have to believe in him if his name is to have power.
3: Maybe only Paul can use this mighty name.
4: I must go hear this Paul speak about this Jesus.
1: Yes.
0: The story of what happened spread quickly all through Ephesus to Jews and Greeks alike. All who heard about the sons of Siva feared to use the name of Jesus lightly. Rather, they held it in great awe and honor. Paul's preaching against witchcraft, magic, and idolatry had been clear and

0: powerful. But some of the new converts hadn't quite given up all their old ways. They held on to their Ephesian magic books, amulets, and good luck charms. Then when they saw how powerful the name of Jesus was, they gathered all their black magic materials together, brought them into the center of town, and burned them. Holy Scripture says the total value of the objects burned figured up to be 50,000 pieces of silver. In such ways, the word of the Lord showed its power. It was a great victory for the Christian church in Ephesus, one that would be told over and over again throughout the city and in other cities in Asia. During his 3 years in Ephesus, Paul accomplished a great deal for Christ. He also suffered a great deal, both inwardly for his beloved churches and outwardly at the hands of his enemies. During this time, Paul wrote one of his greatest chapters, a poem that is often quoted today around the world. It is found in 1 Corinthians chapter 13.
1: Though I speak with the tongues of men and of angels and have not love, I am become a sounding brass or a tinkling cymbal. And though I have the gift of prophecy and understand all mysteries and all knowledge, and though I have all faith so that I could remove mountains and have not love, I am nothing. And though I bestow all my goods to feed the poor, and though I give my body to be burned and have not love, it profiteth me nothing. Love suffereth long and is kind. Love envieth not. Love vaunteth not itself, is not puffed up, doth not behave itself unseemly, seeketh not her own, is not easily provoked, thinketh no evil, rejoiceth not in iniquity, but rejoiceth in the truth, beareth all things, believeth all things, hopeth all things, endureth all things. Love never faileth, but whether there be prophecies, they shall fail. Whether there be tongues, they shall cease. Whether there be knowledge, it shall vanish away. For we know in part, and we prophesy in part. But when that which is perfect is come, then that which is in part shall be done away. When I was a child, I spake as a child. I understood as a child. I thought as a child. But when I became a man, I put away childish things. For now we see through a glass darkly, but then face to face. Now I know in part, but then shall I know even as also I am known. And now abideth faith, hope, love, these three, but the greatest of these is love.
0: But even as Paul wrote and preached about the wonderful love of God, trouble was brewing. Another storm was about to break upon him.
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1: But right now, let's get back to our story. Riot in Ephesus.
2: Paul had been preaching in Ephesus for over 2 years, constantly pointing his listeners to Jesus Christ and to the Heavenly Father.
3: Friends, there is no power in gods made with hands. Only the true God, the creator of all things, can give you power. Leave all the others, those made of wood or stone, for they are useless. Those things made by man's hands cannot be God.
2: Paul's preaching had made such a great impact that sales of images of Diana, or Artemis, as she was called by the Greeks, decreased noticeably. Those who made these images became worried, and then angry. An old man by the name of Demetrius, leader of the craftsmen making the idols, called a meeting of all the idol makers.
4: Gentlemen, this business is our income, as it should be. But you've heard of that preacher, Paul, who has persuaded many, many people that handmade gods aren't gods at all.
5: Right, he mocks our religion.
4: Yes, away! You know what is happening? Our sales volume is going down all the time. Not only here in Ephesus, but throughout the entire province of Asia. That's right, men. If this keeps up, soon many of us will be out of business. But there's something even more troubling to think about. If this keeps up, the temple of the great goddess Diana will lose its influence. Can you imagine? This magnificent goddess Diana, who is worshipped throughout Asia and even around the world, will be forgotten. Well, men, fellow Ephesians, you've heard the trouble this Paul is causing not only us, but Ephesus and all of Asia. What is your verdict?
6: Let's destroy him!
7: He doesn't deserve to live!
4: Paul and his followers are at the Hall of Tyrannus. Go, capture these troublemakers. Take them to the theater. Stir up the people of Ephesus against this great blasphemy. Now is the time to vindicate our great goddess Diana.
2: The workers stormed through the city, gathering others as they went. The mob grew larger and larger as they neared the lecture hall of Tyrannus.
8: Let us in. We want Paul.
9: We want Paul. We want Paul. We want Paul.
2: But Paul was not there. In their frustration, the rioters grabbed two of Paul's companions, Gaius and Aristarchus.
10: Drag him to the pit.
2: Paul returned only moments after the mob left. When he heard what had happened, he started out the door on the run.
11: I must go to the theater and speak to the Ephesians.
12: No, Paul.
11: What?
12: If they see you, they'll go mad like beasts. They have nothing against Gaius and Aristarchus. They'll let them go.
11: But you,
12: they'll tear you apart on the spot.
11: But I can't leave my friends by themselves. Besides, there'll be many people in the theater. Perhaps I can reason with them.
12: No one can reason with them right now, Paul. You're just throwing your life away.
11: But I must go.
13: Paul, where is Paul?
12: Oh, here he is.
13: I've come from your friends, Paul, Sabinus and Julius and other Roman officers. They're down at the theater, and they say, don't come. Whatever you do, do not come. The people are out of their minds. Most don't even know why they're there. But they keep shouting, great is Diana. Listen, what? You can even hear them from here.
11: I know you're right. It'd be foolish to appear before them now.
13: Very foolish. The mayor will speak to them when they quiet down. And the Jews have sent Alexander to speak to them also.
11: The Jews are afraid the mob will turn against them too.

0: brothers, we must pray right now for Gaius and Aristarchus and for our brothers of the synagogue.
1: For 2 hours, the people shouted at the top of their voices. Everything was in confusion as 24,000 people filled all the seats and thousands more tried to squeeze in. Finally, tired out and hoarse, the shouting died down. The mayor of the city rose on the platform and held up his hand for silence. He looked around sternly before speaking.
2: Men of Ephesus, everyone knows that Ephesus is the center of the religion of the great Diana, whose image came down to us from heaven.
3: Yes, yes, we have Diana.
2: Since this is an indisputable fact, you shouldn't be disturbed no matter what is said, and should do nothing rash like you have done. Yet see what you have done. You brought these men here who have stolen nothing from her temple and have not defamed her. If Demetrius and the craftsmen have a case against them, the courts are currently in session and the judges can take the case at once. Let them go through legal channels. And if there are complaints about these matters, they can be settled at the regular city council meeting.
4: He's right. This was crazy.
5: Let's go home.
2: You know we are in danger of being called to account by the Roman government for today's riot, since there is no cause for it. And if Rome demands an explanation, I will not know what to say. So go back to your work and to your home. Go, and let these law-abiding men dwell in peace.
1: Even though the riot against Paul had not succeeded, the Christians knew that angry enemies would seek other ways to do away with Paul. Also, Paul felt anxious to leave Ephesus and visit the churches in Greece.
6: Friends, the churches here are strong. You have trained leaders and gifted teachers. You have missionaries going to many other places. It's time for me to leave. Other churches need me.
1: So Paul gathered his few belongings, made arrangements to meet Titus and Timothy later, and set out for Greece. All along the way, he stopped often to preach to Christians. He again visited Philippi, where Lydia and the jailer lived. Here he found a mature and loving church. He stopped at Thessalonica, at Berea, and finally at Corinth, the church that had given him so much trouble. Everywhere he went, he trained leaders and strengthened the churches. He also collected money for a special offering for the poor members in the church in Jerusalem. And he dictated letters to churches he couldn't visit, to the Roman Christians, to other churches in Greece and Asia. Many of these letters are now in your New Testament. Finally, it was time to return to Jerusalem for the Passover.
0: Look, there's the ship that'll take us to Caesarea. We must leave soon.
7: Paul! What? Paul, wait!
0: Why?
7: Don't go on that ship. No, don't go.
0: Why not?
7: There is a plot to murder you while you're on board the ship.
1: So Paul and his companions decided to go via the northern route, by the way of Macedonia. Eventually, Paul and his friends came to Troas. Here, Paul had to wait for a ship. He spent the time teaching and preaching. In fact, he spoke most of the day and far into the night, while flickering lamps lit the room. A young man named Eutychus tried to find a comfortable place for such a long sermon. Finally, he sat on the windowsill and took in the cool night air.
8: Oh, I just can't stay awake. Just close my eyes for a few seconds. Don't want to miss a word of Paul's speech.
1: The next thing Eutychus knew, he was falling. From 3 stories high, he hit the ground solidly, and everything went black. The Christians and Paul ran down the stairs and gathered around the body of the young man.
9: He's dead. Eutychus is dead.
0: No, don't worry.
1: Paul held Eutychus in his arms and prayed. The young man moved, then opened his eyes and looked around.
0: See, he's all right. Eutychus is all right.

0: Right.
1: Praise God.
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1: Hallelujah.
3: Hallelujah.
4: By land and by sea, Paul journeyed southward toward Jerusalem, stopping many times to encourage young churches. At the port of Miletus, he met once again with the leaders of the Ephesus church. There he told them,
5: I have done the Lord's work humbly, yes, and with tears, and have faced grave danger from the plots of the Jews against my life. Yet I never shrank from telling you the truth, either publicly or in your homes. I have had one message for Jews and Gentiles alike, the necessity of turning from sin to God through faith in our Lord Jesus Christ. And now I'm going to Jerusalem, drawn there irresistibly by the Holy Spirit, not knowing what awaits me, except that the Holy Spirit has told me in city after city that jail and suffering lie ahead.
1: Don't go to Jerusalem, Brother Paul. We need you here.
5: Life is worth nothing unless I use it for doing the work assigned me by the Lord Jesus. The work of telling others the good news about God's mighty kindness and love. But, brothers, I'm afraid I'll never see you again.
1: No,
5: my beloved children. I entrust you to God and his care, and to his wonderful words which are able to build your faith and give you all the inheritance of those who are set apart of him.
4: The Christians wept aloud and embraced him in farewell. They walked with him down to the ship and waved until the vessel was no longer in sight. Paul's third missionary journey had come to an end. But behind him, he left many strong churches, thousands of new Christians, and hope in the hearts of Jews and Gentiles alike.
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2: This is Aunt Carol.
0: And Uncle Dan saying,
2: Goodbye, everyone. See you.